Howdy and welcome back to What a Long Strange Trip It's Been. And we've brewed up a fresh batch of tunes for our ears today. So if you've got time to kick back with your favorite beverage, let's jump right in. We started our show with Montreal, Quebec, Canada musician and her band, Felicity Hamer and Black Leather Rose doing Heavy Hitter. It's from their self-titled debut EP that came out in July. And next up we have New York City musician Jefferson Thomas, with the help of John Popper and his harmonica doing Rocket Rider. The single came out in March to kick off Jefferson's tour, and his sixth album is done and should be released any time now.

That was Fort Worth, Texas musicians Michael Lee and the Wartime Limousine with Wild Out of Me. It's from their self-titled debut album that comes out at the end of October. An L.A. musician, Sabrina Judge, whose stage name is Ruby Otis, was in front of them with the tune Weather Systems. The single came out in June, and her sophomore album is another one that's due to be released any time. And Jefferson Thomas and John Popper started that set with Rocket Rider. And as our long, strange trip continues, we have Alicia Witt, based out of Nashville, with Freeze Frame. It's a cut from her new album titled Between Heaven and Earth, which came out in August.

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1: 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It's good.
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That was Dakota Harris. He comes out of my neck of the woods here in the Eugene, Oregon area. Me and My Guitar is from his debut album titled Skoden, which came out in June. And Trenton, New Jersey musician Lisa Bocelli is next with Game to Play. It's from her sixth album named Vandals, Thieves, and Lovers, which just came out on September 4th.

Hi, this is Pyrite Pat, the Desert Rat, and here's something I wrote for you. Since we often take our friends along whenever we play a show, our lawyer prepared a document to sign before we go. As a bona fide groupie, here's the waiver we require everyone to sign. This release from liability will make everything just fine. Now, paragraph 1 says you consented to throw in your lot with us. And paragraph 2 says you may have been pregnant before you boarded the bus. Paragraph 3 says we weren't to blame and we never saw you before. And subpart B waives all your rights not waived in paragraph 4. And paragraph 5 says nothing much. You can take my word on this. And the party of the second part can't sue if anything goes amiss. Now, paragraph 6 excludes all else in case we get in a mess and deals with blood and firstborn son and the usual pound of flesh. Paragraph 7 gives you certain rights, but whatever they may be, they're all rescinded at our discretion by provisions of paragraph 3. Just quickly read and sign this thing so you can come along and we'll just thumb our nose at you if anything should go wrong. But of course everything will be just fine, but if there's a fatality, don't be concerned. This document is just a formality.

That was the Nashville-based Alicia Blue doing Waitress Blues. It's from her new album called Country Desire, which came out in August. And before Alicia was the Volcano Brothers. They're a Nashville-based string band reviving the jazz-fueled Hawaiian steel guitar sounds of the 1920s and 30s. Honolulu Bound is from their debut album titled Light of the Hilo Moon, which came out in September. And Pyrite Pat shared one of his poems before them, and Lisa Bocelli started that set with Game to Play. And next on our long, strange trip, we have San Francisco musician Jeff Simons with the tune Estate Sale. It's from his sophomore album titled Don't Worry, I Do All Right, which came out in June.

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That was the Charleston, South Carolina band known as Ranky Tanky. Pickin' Po' Robin is from their fourth album release called The Village, which came out in July. And LA musician Chris Pierce's next

That was Nashville singer-songwriter Maya Devitre doing Confidence of the Sun. It's from her newest album that came out in July called All My Faith. And it's that time to call it a day for this week. I hope your ears are full of great tunes to keep you humming till next week, and that you've enjoyed all these great new musicians that I've shared with you. So we'll finish off our show with English musician Tom O'Dell with Can Old Lovers Ever Just Be Friends? It's from his September 5th album titled A Wonderful Life, and the Denver, Colorado band The Lumineers joined him on the tune. See you next week.

0: I hope you enjoyed our show today, and I'd like to thank all of you for listening and everyone who helped to make this show possible. Music is our common language. I'm Wally Bowen, your host of What a Long Strange Trip It's Been. And until next time, have a grateful day.
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Hey there, everybody out there listening in here to Wood Warblers Jazzgrass, the radio show that brings you along on a slippery slide-pathing slope. From bluegrass music to jazz music by way of those people who just can't stay with one or the other. They gotta mix them all up into a blender and see what comes out the other end. And sometimes they call that grassicana or new acoustic or new grass or jam grass, or it just all fits under the moniker of jazz grass. Howdy, my name is Brian Oust. Welcome. This week on the program, I just want to say happy September. I've been seeing the rapid change of colors around here this particular September in the People's Republic of Vermont, north central thereabouts, along the Onion River, Winooski River out there, and especially towards those Granite Hills. The colors are looking just like fall. And I was thinking to myself, you know, I wonder, it's been a while since I've come up with a whole new show of tunes about the autumn, the autumnal homage, the proverbial autumnal homage, which of course was probably in the very first round of syndicated made for evergreen purposes shows in 2016. And so I went and looked and deep into the jazz grass vaults, and I didn't have to look too far and realized, oh yeah, I got a whole bunch of tunes here, some of which are songs that themselves have been showcased on previous jazz grass autumn shows, but here are done by different people in totally different arrangements. And others were, there was a few in there that I'd never actually heard, some new songs for Wood Warblers Jazz Grass Autumnal Homage Volume 5, Autumn Falls, starting right there with Shuckin' the Acorns, featuring Greg Booth on the dobro right there. He also plays banjo on this album, but it's the Kathy Kallick Band's album called Time from 2012. And I know I played that song back then, but I don't think I played it since 2016. And that's part of the point of Jazz Grass, is to make sure that each and every show is completely unique and you haven't heard any of these songs before and you never knew just how much you needed to know about these songs until you listened. Kathy Kallick played guitar, Annie Stanenick on the fiddle, and Dan Booth on the acoustic bass, and Tom Bucaney played the mandolin. And I got a lighter schedule here, 20 songs this week, in addition to Shuckin' the Acorns, as opposed to like 26 or something. Starting right here with a band called Route 3, and off their 2025 album, The Best of Route 3, live from the Station Inn. This is an old tune. I think Simon and Garfunkel, Paul Simon might have had something to do with this, or Art Garfunkel, maybe both of them. Either that or it's an old folk tune that precedes. It's called Leaves That Are Green. Remember that one?

You've got Wood Warblers, Jazz Grass. Celebrating the imminent onset, or recent, depending on your day of the week listening to the show, of autumn. It's just one of those things. I don't know if I even experienced summer. I was working so hard this summer. I work at a nature center for Vermont State Parks. And, you know, I'm like, I produce other people's summers all summer long. So I feel like I end up trying to chase the last gasp of summer right about now, or maybe even in October. You got Dan Tominski here with none other than Gavin Largent on the dobro, and The Boy Who Wouldn't Hoe Corn from Live at the Ryman, released in 2024. Coming up will be Dan Tominski singing and playing guitar, Jason Davis on the banjo, Grace Davis on the bass, Maddie Denton on the fiddle, Harry Clark on the mandolin. Before that, The Fall of the Year from the Goodwin Brothers. If You Hadn't Noticed was their 2023 release. William Goodwin on the mandolin, John Goodwin on guitar, Chase Bush on washboard and whistle, Eric Darkin on the percussion, Curtis Vestal on the bass, Scott Vestal on banjo, Jim Van Cleve playing fiddle. When the Golden Leaves Begin to Fall, the old Bill Monroe standard, played there by Joe Val and his New England Bluegrass Boys. From a 1975 album called Joe Val and the New England Bluegrass Boys, Bob French on the banjo, Bob Tidwell on the bass, Herb Hooven on the fiddle, Dave Dillon on guitar, Joe Val singing and playing the mandolin. And Summertime Is Past and Gone, before that, from The Seldom Seen. John Starling on guitar, John Duffy on the mandolin, Ben Eldridge on the banjo, Mike Aldridge on dobro, Tom Gray on the bass, from Act One, released in 1972. And I started that, well, almost started that, as Angel's Blue Eyes from Tim O'Brien and Daryl Scott, with Daryl Scott singing off of Memories and Moments, their 2013 collaboration. And I started that with Leaves That Are Green from Route 3, off their 2025 release, The Best of Route 3, live from the station, and Jason Jordan played guitar and sang, Doug Clifton on the bass, Greg Potter on the mandolin, Janice Martin on the banjo, and Station Inn owner Joshua Ulbrich playing the dobro. Now then, this here is what happens when the boy doesn't hoe corn.

Hey! Back there, 1974, an album was released called Live Bluegrass Festival with Bill Monroe. And while The Fall Is a Lonesome Time for Me is credited to Lester Flatt, that was not Lester singing. He might have been playing some guitar. I think it might have been Curly Seckler singing or Charlie Nixon on the resonator guitar. Curly Seckler also plays rhythm guitar, as it turns out. Kenny Ingram on the banjo, Greg Kennedy on the bass, Kenny Baker and Paul Warren playing fiddles, and Bill Monroe, we think, playing the mandolin, although sources are a little sketchy on this one. All I know is that I'm laying it on thick for the late part of September, because we are officially there. Happy autumn. This is the Wood Warblers Chaz Crass Autumnal Homage, Volume 5. Autumn Falls, Volume 5. My name is Brian House. Thanks so much for tuning in. Hope these are working out okay for you. They're kind of a little offbeat. The Old Home Place, classic tune. I think that's also a Bill Monroe tune there, played by Hubert Cox and the Southern Grass from their 1977 album, Your Requests. And I think that one was adapted off of vinyl from the back racks here at Central Vermont Community Radio, deep in the People's Republic of Vermont. As I was mentioning earlier, Billy Johns played the banjo, Chris Cox on the bass, Hubert Cox on the fiddle and lead vocals, Marty Cox on guitar, and Lynn, their sister, I presume, also adding some vocals. Harvest Time was before that from the Lonesome River Band off Chronology Volume 3, released in 2012. So I'm not exactly sure how far back this exact song goes, but Harvest Time had Brandon Rickman on guitar and vocals, Randy Jones on the mandolin and vocals, Barry Reed, acoustic bass, Sammy Sheeler on the banjo, and Mike Hargrove playing that fiddle. And I started with The Boy Who Wouldn't Hoe Corn, Dan Tominski, from his 2024 album Live at the Ryman. I've played the Alison Krauss and Union Station versions of that song, but this one is wholly unto itself, with Jason Davis on the banjo, Grace Davis on the bass, Gavin Largent on dobro, Matty Denton on the fiddle, Harry Clark mandolin, and Dan Kaminsky singing and playing guitar as we usher in the next season here. This next tune is called When Fall Comes to New England. And for those of you out there listening to Wood Warblers Jazz Grass somewhere other than New England, I think that's about 20 stations, as I recall, at a rough guess. If you haven't experienced this yet, it is worth it. But I'll give you a little secret. Well, two secrets. Number one, if there's a drought, you might be out of luck. This year, we did not have a terrible drought. We had kind of enough rainfall to give us some decent colors. And number two, it depends on where you are in New England. Sometimes, in some parts of New England, fall can show up a whole month earlier than the rest.

0: Hey, this is Drew Emmett from Leftovers. No, I'm just, all right, here we go. Hi there, this is Andy Falco of the Infamous String Dusters, and you're listening to KOCF LP Bonita, Oregon.
1: Yes. Give it up. That is Billy Strings right there doing Led Zeppelin, of course. And I got to tell you, I collect songs. It's a thing that I've always done. You know, I like listen to stuff and I'm restless and I can't just listen to the same album over and over and over again. Otherwise, I won't want to listen to it for like 15 years after that. So I collect, you know, I listen to all these things and whatever strikes me is like, oh, this is particularly standout. I should save this so that I can broadcast it somewhere, either for Wood Warblers Jazz Grass, in this case, the Autumn Falls Edition, Volume 5, or perhaps at Midstation Single Chair, or even better yet, both places. This is one of those songs, Ramble On, recorded at Billy Ween on October 31st in Asheville, North Carolina at the DiscoverAsheville.com Arena, also known as Away From the Shire. Many of you probably remember this epic three-show Halloween run in 2022 from Billy Strings and their band, where each night they performed one of the Lord of the Rings trilogy books. Anyhow, so this would have been the Return of the King that it was from. Billy Strings playing a Gibson Les Paul Sunburst right there, just to get his real, you know, get that Jimmy Page thing going, you know? Like, why not? Billy Phelan playing acoustic guitar, Alex Hargreaves on the violin, Roland Massad on the bass, Jared Walker mandolin, plus Anti Fung on the bass, and Dwayne Trucks playing drums right there. I'm Brian Oust. Hope you're still tuned in. This is the good part. Harvest Moon before that from the Brothers Comatose with AJ Lee. That was a single released in 2022 for the fall. AJ Lee played mandolin and sang. Ben Morrison on the guitar, Alex Morrison on banjo, Philip Brezina on the violin, and Greg Fleischut on the mandolin. And then Seasons before that from a band called Cup O' Joe. In 2020, they released an album entitled In the Parting. Benjamin Agnew on the acoustic bass and singing, Ruben Agnew acoustic guitar and vocals, Tabitha Agnew playing banjo and guitar, and David Benedict on the mandolin. I started that with When Fall Comes to New England from Cheryl Wheeler off of her 1993 album, Driving Home, and she sang and played guitar. Welcome almost to the jazz portion of things by way of this next artist who transcends genres. If you know Al Cooper at all, you can say that with confidence. Accompanied here by Mike Bloomfield and Stephen Stills from a 1968 album called Super Session, this is where Wood Warblers Jazz Grass takes the tangent a little further than maybe you were expecting.

Yes, they are starting to fall. It's true, especially in Groton State Forest. That is Tierney Sutton singing Autumn Leaves, a tune real old, can be, you know, overly schlocky depending on how it's arranged, but they're completely uniquely treated by Tierney Sutton and her band from a 2001 album called Blue in Green. Christian Jacob on the piano, Trey Henry on the bass, Ray Brinker on the drums. And as I said, Tierney Sutton singing here on Woodworlders Jazzgrass, celebrating that time of year when the leaves come down. It must be the autumn special for Woodworlders Jazzgrass, whatever I may call it on a given year. September song before that was the Jazz Manouche guitar vibraphone number from a 2016 album called Gypsy Vibes with Matthias Strucken on the vibraphone and Joshua Stefan playing guitar. I thought that was just so much fun. And then before that, Al Cooper, the Al Cooper, I should say, with Season of the Witch. From Al Cooper with Mike Bloomfield and Stephen Stills, the Super Session, released in 1968. And I don't know why it took me until just maybe like several years ago, like 7 or 8 years ago out of my 54 to finally hear that and be like, oh my God, that's a Donovan Leitch tune. For those of you who don't know, from the psychedelic era, man, Harvey Brooks on the bass, Eddie Ho on the drums, Steve Stills, electric guitar, Al Cooper, piano and organ and singing and 12 string and electric guitar. And coming up next, I got this number that was composed by John Coltrane, and I've played it by him a couple of different ways and by others, and recently found out about this. Is Dave Liebman and Joe Lovano on the saxophones, and they collaborated in 2017 for their own homage. This is from Compassion, the songs of John Coltrane, and it is Equinox.

That one's called Little Sunflower, and it was played by Cedar Walton on the piano. It's a song by Freddie Hubbard, and I have definitely played it on a previous version of Wood Warblers Jazz Grass Autumnal Homage, which you're listening to Volume 5 of. There are four more out there, and if you would like to hear more, you haven't had enough of autumn falling through your ears in the form of Wood Warblers Jazz Grass, you can point your browser over to Jazzgrass and Exchange. Each of those as one word. That's Jazzgrass and Exchange. And it will be the number one hit, top of the screen. And I don't even think AI can mess that up for you. You'll get right there and you can listen to 360 plus evergreen episodes of Wood Warblers Jazzgrass. Anyhow, from Cedar Walton's 2006 album called One Flight Down, had David Williams on the bass, Joe Farnsworth on the drums, Little Sunflower. There are a lot of little and big sunflowers out in the fall, as I'm sure you no doubt are aware. And also, the equinox happens in the fall, as well as the spring. Dave Liebman and Joe Lovano playing John Coltrane's Equinox from Compassion, the Songs of John Coltrane, released in 2017. And Phil Markowitz played the piano, Ron McClure played the bass, Billy Hart on the drums, Dave Liebman, tenor sax, soprano sax, and recorder, and C flute, with Joe Lovano on tenor, and tenor sax, and alto clarinet, and Scottish flute. If you could tell the difference, I'm not sure that's possible. This here is Hank Mobley. Y'all might have heard him somewhere along the way, one of those hard boppers on the tenor saxophone, and a tune that I hadn't heard until I went hunting around for songs. You know, let's do the keyword search for jazz and autumn and see what pops up. And I think somewhere along the line, this one did. From a 1980 album called Third Season. This is the title track, Hank Mobley.

I want to thank y'all so very much for tuning in to Wood Warblers Jazzgrass. This time, that time, whichever time, whenever you get the chance. This is Lou Donaldson on the alto saxophone, right behind me, and his take on Bye Bye Blackbird from the 1964 release of his called Possum Head. Bill Hardman played the trumpet, Ray Crawford on guitar, Big John Patton on the organ, Ben Dixon on the drums, and Cleopas Morris on percussion. It's the third season before that, celebrating the onset or onslaught of fall. Autumn, that is. Hank Mobley, from a 1980 release called Third Season, but this was actually recorded in 1967, and it just never got released until 1980, in case you're wondering why it sounded so, you know, hard bop, and yet it was 1980. Anyhow, Hank Mobley played the tenor saxophone, James Spalding on alto, Lee Morgan on the trumpet, Cedar Walton on piano, Sonny Greenwich on guitar, Walter Booker on double bass, and Billy Higgins playing the drums. I will catch you next time when there'll be an all different, completely unique Wood Warblers Jazzgrass. Until then, if you can find a little bit of summer with what's left of the season, I hope you get there. And otherwise, brace yourselves, or maybe not, depending on where you live and how it pans out. Y'all be good to each other, okay? I'll leave you with some Robert Plant and a tune called Season's Song from Carry Fire, released in 2017.

0: KOCFLP Vanita, Fern Ridge Community Radio. 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

From the Say Magazine studios in Bradenton, Florida, welcome to Indigenous in Music. I'm your host, Larry Kay, from the Omaha Nation. Joining us today is Gladwin Badger, an artist proven that a guitar can tell stories without saying a single word. A proud Nehiya Cree musician, Gladwin transforms the sounds of surf rock into something uniquely Indigenous. His newest release, Rack 'Em Up, showcases another exciting chapter in his growing musical career. So until then, let's get ready and start spinning you the best of tunes from our Indigenous musicians. Your two-hour musical journey starts now. All right, hang on. We're taking off from Ontario with music from our guest, Gladwin Badger. This is Res Rock.

Yeah, it's music from Street Pharmacy. They're going to be in our spotlight in a little bit. All right, here we go. The Johnnies and Stevie Salas. Leathers and Feathers. I'm Larry Kay. We are Indigenous in Muzak.

That's music from Ozamonti. Here we go. Before that was Scylla. Yeah, that's what I'm talking about. If you ever want to get a hold of me, email me at larry@indigenousandmusic.com and I'll email you back. Hook us up. All right, here's something brand new from Jared Lee. This is No Whiskey.

Oh yeah, Beast of Burden, Melody MacArthur, and Brian Morin. That's what I'm talking about. All right, let's get over to Hawaii. This is Toko Tasi.

Yeah. Life is not easy. That's Tokotasi. I'm Larry Kay. We'll be right back. 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

0: I'm Larry Kay, and welcome to our Indigenous in Music Spotlight Interview. Joining us today is Gladwin Badger, an artist proven that a guitar can tell stories without saying a single word. A proud Nehiyaw musician, Gladwin transforms the sounds of surf rock into something uniquely Indigenous. His newest release, Rack 'Em Up, showcases another chapter of his growing musical career, and he's here to tell us all about it. Ladies and gentlemen, it's his first visit into our spotlight. Let's welcome Mr. Gladwin Badger. Hi, Gladwin. How you doing tonight?
1: Hey, Larry. It's great to be here. Thanks for having me.
0: Yes. Haven't seen you in a few years. Good to have you on the show.
1: Yeah, it's good to talk to you. Good to see you. Yeah, it's been a while. Lots happened, right?
0: Yeah.
1: Really excited to be here.
0: I know. We used to do business together, and I had no clue you did music. And, man, you know how to put it out. You know how to play that guitar for sure.
1: Yeah, thank you. I appreciate
0: it. Yeah, exciting. Something new to our ears for sure. New medicine.
1: Yeah.
0: Well, we have thousands of listeners. Why don't we start with an introduction, and then we can talk about the current album and your new music. So go ahead and hit the stage.
1: Sure. Okay. Yeah. So hi, everybody. My name is, as Larry had mentioned, my name is Gladwin Badger. I'm a Nehiyaw Cree musician from Treaty 8 territory in Alberta, Canada. Member of the Sturgeon Lake Cree Nation.
0: Mm-hmm.
1: And my music is instrumental surf inspired music. A lot of my inspiration came from films as a young adolescent child growing up watching Tarantino films and Kurt Russell, these kind of movies, and just the sound from these soundtracks really stuck with me. So really inspired to kind of translate, use my education in music to I guess, channel that.
0: Sure. Well, now you released your first EP in 2024, and we're still jamming to it. It's exciting to learn that you have new music planned for us. How's that current album doing?
1: Yeah, the new stuff that's coming out is coming along really well.
0: Mm-hmm.
1: So I released Rack 'Em Up in May of this year, 2026, and I have plans to release a second follow-up single in September.
0: Okay.
1: So, and then we're just gonna keep the ball rolling, you know, a slow rollout until we finish the whole EP.
0: Sure. Now, we've been playing Renegade. I've been jamming to that. I like that. Those are some original tunes. Nobody does anything like that. So, yeah, congratulations on a unique sound.
1: Yeah, thank you.
0: What's it like recording live on the floor with a full band?
1: Recording live on the floor with a full band is a totally new experience for me.
0: Uh-huh.
1: Never did that before. So Renegade was recorded all kind of individual parts,
0: okay,
1: kind of thrown together, guitar, sure, bass. And then I think we did digital drums, organ, all that stuff. All came after, so it was never in a studio. But for this new EP, we went into a studio in Toronto and had a couple musicians there, had a rehearsal or so before actually getting into the studio, and and then we just kind of went to town, you know. We mm-hmm. went to town on the recording, recorded some bed tracks.
0: Sure.
1: And you know, once we get that a lot of us artists, we get that red light fever. Once the red light comes on, it's go time, right?
0: Right.
1: So that I was experiencing a bit of that red light fever, and at least we got the bed tracks down in the studio, and then afterwards kind of went back to the studio to refine and do the overdubs.
0: Sure.
1: and all that stuff. Yeah, but it was a really great experience, and the musicians I got to work with in the studio were amazing.
0: Fun. Now, you've created a unique lane for yourself. What do you hope audiences will take away from that, all your tunes, your great music?
1: I'm really hoping that people will hear my tunes and kind of much like the way I experienced this style of music, they're kind of waiting for the lyrics to start, but the lyrics don't actually start.
2: Right.
1: So they're gonna like listen, and they're gonna listen intently. Well, when did the lyrics start?
2: Yeah.
1: But the lyrics come in, right? So just listening to the whole experience and listening to the reverb and trying to figure out for themselves, well, what is this music? And then kind of sparking their curiosity about mm-hmm. who is this artist? Who is this person that's writing this type of music?
2: Sure, yeah. Sure. And get them on the dance floor.
1: Yes.
2: Bam. There you go. Gladwin, any advice for new and upcoming musicians that are breaking into the scene?
1: I would say as a performer, as somebody who plays the guitar or an instrument, it could be bass, it could be saxophone, it could be voice. I say practice all the time.
2: Mm-hmm.
1: Look for mentors to guide you. Surround yourself with talented musicians. Don't ever be afraid to get out there, get on stage, and perform your stuff, because it's constant work in progress, right? So mm-hmm. it'll never be perfect. We're our own worst critics. So I would say just keep working and believe in your music, believe in your art, and get it out there. And as much as you believe in your art, somebody else out there is also going to believe in you. And that's really encouraging.
2: Salute. Good words. You're tuned in to Indigenous in Music with Larry Kay and Gladwin Badger. He's currently featured in our current issue of the Say magazine, and his current album is out, Renegade, along with his new tunes. You can visit us on our homepage at indigenousinmusic.com to hear this interview and read all about him. Gladwin, thank you for showing up tonight in our Indigenous in Music spotlight. Great to have you on and see you again.
1: All right. Yeah. Thanks a lot, Larry. It's been great to be here. Good to see you again. And thanks, everybody. Thanks for listening.
2: Yeah. And stay in touch. Any new developments, any new music videos, let me know. I'll blast them for you.
1: Thank you.
2: Yeah. We're going to play his current release. Here is Rack 'em Up.

0: That was new music from Gladwin Badger, and that was Rack 'em Up. In case you're just tuning in, Gladwin was just here and stop by in our spotlight.
1: Welcome to Indigenous in Music.

Oh, yeah, Danita Large. She was in our spotlight last week. Too much of anything. Now that's what I'm talking about. Yeah. All right. Let's head over to Nashville. Here's Crystal Shawanda. Cut through the wind.

That's music from Burnstick, Ebb and Flow, off their Maiden's Made of Sin album. I'm Larry Kay. We're going to take a short break. We're not done. We're not even half over. We'll be right back. 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All right, here we go. Here's Carson Gray. Each moment.

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0: All right, let's head up north, way north, up to Ontario, to the Peerless Trout First Nation. Here's music now from Bobby Jo Starr. She'll be in our spotlight next week. Here's She Stands for Truth and Justice.
12: She stands for truth and justice.

That's brand new from Elaine Jeska from the Telton Nation. She just sent that to me, so I thought I better play that. Get it on there right away. All right, here we go. Kaylee Jade, Never Come Home Again.

Oh yeah. That's music from G Precious. All right, let's go up to South Dakota, Rapid City, Yankton Sioux Nation area. Here's B. Come and get your love.

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1: That's music from Tracy Lee Nelson. Here's Robbie Robinson.

That's music from Robbie Robinson. And the Red Rose Ensemble. We're going to take a short break. 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

right, it's time for the home stretch. We're going to take off from Saskatchewan. 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This is Postcards from Missoula.

Luz Azul. That's Outer Cielo Palatos. All right, down to Mexico. This is Mexican Institute of Sound. I'm Larry Kay. We are indigenous in music. Yeah.

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I'm Larry Kay. 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Right, it's time to close the show with music from our guest, Gladwin Banjer. This is Midnight Freight and a Drifter.

there you go. Another 2 hours. Goes by so fast. It's like I just got here. But the good news is I will be back again next week with Bobby Joe Starr in our spotlight. I'd like to thank my guest today, Gladwin Badger, for stopping by and giving us an update on his new upcoming album and the new music he's putting out. The latest release is Rack 'em Up. Good surf rock. Oh, yeah. Well, thank you for tuning in to Indigenous in Music and supporting us and our musicians. Indigenous in Music has been produced by me. Our engineer is Paul Salvatore. Our theme music is composed by Lenny Long. Today's show has been recorded at the Say Magazine Studios in Bradenton, Florida. Indigenous in Music is distributed by Native Voice One, PRX, and Pacifica Audio Port. You're invited to visit us also at indigenousinmusic.com to hear all of our past shows. Have yourself a good evening and a good night, and keep shining like the stars you are. We'll see you in our circle next week. Adios.

0: KOCF-LP Vanita.
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5: Joshua.

0: in its entirety, in its completedness. That is Tahi Roots Mix by Moana and the Moa Hunters out of Aotearoa, New Zealand to you. That's been played as introduction for First Voices Radio ever since it came to the Northeast and previously in the Northwest part of this country. It's been with me since 1994, since the movie Once Were Warriors came out in theaters. It's part of the movie score. So Tahi, Moana and the Moa Hunters. This is the authentic, the original First Voices Radio. And my name is Teokasin Ghost Horse, your host for the last 33 years. No matter what name, title, it's still the same host. And I am with you now for the final time here on this radio program. As far as I know, I'll put that in there because there's always that ingredient of imperfection. Na ambetu washtelo le unkipiki he washtelo. Wakamwazi obugalake ihanta. Daya anamahopta yo. Oyate tokae wichake imachiapi naha yuha. Chante washtea na pe chuzapielo. Teokasi le mielo. Le ambetu ki lila mataya. And this is First Voices Radio. This is an all-native hosted and native-produced First Voices Radio. And our producer is Liz Hill of the Red Lake Ojibwe, and we'll be talking with Liz Hill and myself, who is from the Cheyenne River, Lakota. And today I'm feeling really well. So we're going to carry on here with this interview with Liz Hill. And we picked up a conversation that needed no introduction, maybe a little clarity on my part as to how First Voices and Liz Hill got together in bringing you these productions through the years, at least through the last 12 years. And we pick up in part of a conversation, in mid-conversation with Liz.
1: I think I was working at that time as I had started my company in 1999, and I had National Congress of American Indians was where this host found me and recruited me to be a producer for the show. And in 2012, I said, I can't do this anymore. I'm busy, and you know the story. And I said, I'm never going to do this again. And the very next day, I got a call from this fellow named Teokasin Ghost Horse. And he asked me if I would be the producer of First Voices Indigenous Radio at WBAI in New York City. And Teokasin, I did not know you at the time. I knew of you, but I didn't know you. And I knew of the radio show, but I frankly had never listened to it. And something inside of me immediately, I don't know how, why I did it, but that I sort of regretted it immediately, but I said yes. And I got off the phone, or I don't know if we were Facebook messaging at that time. I think you called me. I really can't remember, but one way or the other, we communicated and I said yes. And then I thought, what have I done? And then I got excited and I thought, okay, this is going to be really, you know, this is going to be really interesting and fun. And so we kind of started out right there, Teokasin. You started feeding me guests' names and contacts, and I started booking guests for you, and we just kept right on going. And that's kind of how it started. And I always say to myself, it was kind of a magical moment, if magic is the right word, because it brought us together, and I've enjoyed just every single week. I don't think I've missed a week in all of these years, and met some really fantastic people through you. I think friends, people that who I will remain close to probably forever. People like Steve Newcomb, consider him a very close friend. Manuel Rosenthal, Mario Ukumbwa. I mean, there are so many people that Every single week there was somebody new, and sometimes it was a challenge to find them and pin them down, but we always got them to, to come on the show. And I think people were truly, truly happy to be on the show. People, of course, were a little intimidated to be on the radio, as we've talked about it's a number of times. It's hard to be on the radio, to just put yourself out there and reveal things about yourself that maybe you wouldn't reveal otherwise. But I always told them, Tiokasen is a great host. He will make you feel comfortable and you will enjoy your time with him. And if you think a half an hour is a long time, you won't believe how fast the time goes when you start talking. And I think that's just it's just really the proof and what a good host you are, and what a warm person, and how you make people feel comfortable, and how you get the very best out of your guests, and open up conversations that wouldn't have happened anywhere else. I think that's the beauty of the show, and it's something that Steve Newcomb said on the last show, that through First Voices Radio, these conversations have been able to come to the forefront in a way that no other show, as far as I know, is able to do.
0: So those are great words. Thank you. I choked up there a little bit, and I think that just goes to say for me. Before that, previously I had produced almost every show before that, and before meeting you, and it got to be a little, I would say a little frantic at times, because sometimes I couldn't get guests, and I finally get somebody, and I wouldn't know their bio or anything, so I had to kind of improvise a lot. But when I either called you or texted you, I don't know how that happened. It just, and I didn't know you worked for the radio down in DC. It just, I think I saw your name. Let's call her, that you were from Red Lake. And so yeah, let's call her. So I did. And you said yes, and I was like, why was that so hard? So you made it so easy. Like, wait, I had the same kind of doubts. And when I say you made it softer for me to talk to people, because I tend to be just blunt and forward. But I think it's your communication beginning with your talking to the people or contacting the people that were on board that came to the radio program. And along the way, I can't believe we only met one time in Hawaii. And here it
1: Of
0: is,
1: all places.
0: 12, 13 years later, and that went fast. But I just want to tell people out there, the listeners, that part of this First Voices success is due to you. A lot of that, and of course, other factors, but because you were consistent and you cared about, the voice behind it, the first voice behind the voices, and that you understood that I would be going a little deeper rather than just historical events or sort of newsy events. But I wanted to get down to way beyond the decolonization of things, really down to the earth and beneath all of the layers that prevented us from talking straightforward about, this connection with earth. And you've been a part of that. I want to honor you in this
1: Well,
0: time to
1: thank
0: do
1: you.
0: that. If I was
1: Thank
0: there, I'd be
1: you.
0: gifting you something,
1: The best gift you gave me was that when we met on Maui, when I was the executive director of that retreat center and had invited you to come to do the public program for the community where you spoke and you played your flutes and everybody just loved you. But when you arrived, I remember that you stood there and I stood there and you held out your hands like this and pressed them against mine and said, "At last. Meet, we meet." And that was such an incredible moment for me. It just made everything, it made me feel so good about what I was doing at the time, and which was really, it was just a wonderful moment for me. But back to what you were saying about, being a host, and You didn't, and me being a producer, it's hard being a host. I know that. And my role is to make things, my primary role is to make things easier for you, the easiest possible, so you wouldn't have to do anything other than, study what I had sent you, the bios, the background, you wouldn't have to contact the guests. I would be responsible for that. And we know, Teokasen, that sometimes guests forget. It's amazing. They're all lined up, they're ready to go, and then all of a sudden, they're not there. And so my re responsibility was, because I was always remote, producing, was to make sure you would message me and say, "Hey, where is so and so?" Call them, do some, and I would get them to get on the radio. But I guess people don't understand that guests will forget, or
0: Yes.
1: just not show up. And so my responsibility, a huge responsibility, is to make sure that on, a show day, that it all goes smoothly and without anybody knowing that sort of there might be a couple frantic moments at the beginning. But I tell you, we never let that show. And
0: Yeah.
1: that helped, the shows always went off smoothly. But
0: That's
1: you have
0: right.
1: taught me so much over the years. You have taught me so much over the years because, I had never had this kind of understanding before. Because I have a public relations business, I do publicity, I do it's not what you do, it's not real deep. I just I coordinate a lot of things, but I'm not a great thinker, I guess.
0: Oh.
1: I've learned so much, and I don't look for I don't look for compliments. I don't look I say you don't have to thank me, because that's not what I look for, and it's not important to me. And as we always say, it's the messages, we're the messengers, and the message is much bigger than the two of us.
0: Yeah.
1: And that's what we and I think that's one of the most important things that I've learned, that it's not about me, it's not about you, it's about Earth, it's about Earth, it's about. We can't be bigger than the message.
0: That's right. That's right. And those of you who are looking to be associated with a real radio show, I call it that. It's always been native produced, native hosted, and the production of it going on. There is work to be done behind it. At Lisbon, you have been there every time. And incredible if you look back on the track record. I don't know of any of the show unless haven't done enough research that as the consistency is as it is, people have called it professional. It's easier for me to be a host now than I was previously, like 20 years before I met you. And now it's in a place where I feel comfortable that whoever heard First Voices will be at ease in order to know that something like this is continuing and they're missing out First Voices, that they too can allow their thinking to go places rather than just, because we're not just isolate. We are known worldwide as Native people. And I think that's the gist of, all this time, First Voices in Indigenous peoples. But it's First Voices now. I just want to thank you. I'll do that. Honor you. And you always honor the ones, in my way, I was taught, you always want to honor the ones who are honoring you. And that's what I learned. You always honor the one who's honoring you. So when you honored First Voices, and at the same time I'm honoring you, really we're honoring the people who've listened. We're honoring the earth and like the messages there. And the seeds are
1: Yes,
0: planted.
1: the
0: Yeah.
1: seeds are planted, and so many people have responded to that. I can tell you, and you've heard from many people too, that people are very sad. Some are even devastated that the show is going off the air. And you're right about the show, and it's the content, the voice, over the years. I don't think I've been thinking about other radio shows too, and First Voices, I don't think there's anything like it. And a lot of people have said that Certainly, other shows have had different hosts over the years. You know, hosts come and go. The show may continue, but the hosts come and go. But I think First Voices is very special because you've been the host for all of these years. So there's been that consistency. And I don't think another show even comes close to that. Although, you know, I could be wrong too, because I'm very focused on, of course, First Voices Radio.
0: Yeah. So, yeah, I just want to wish you, we're not going to lose contact personally for listeners out there. We'll keep in touch. It's just that you won't hear our voices or the production, the work that came out with Liz and presented to you all these years. And it's gone across the oceans and to other countries and AM, FM, the new podcast, which is generated by computers, but it's always been out there before all the internet appeared, which was helpful at times.
1: Yeah,
0: Yeah.
1: it is. And I think the beauty also of the show is that a lot of the episodes are evergreen. In fact, you know, we've pulled out shows from how long ago, years and years ago, and they still sound brand new, and which is a reflection on how things, you know, some things sadly have not changed, but on the other hand, how other things are still evolving. And there are some, you know, some happy changes as well, but so it's a mix. There is you know, there's consistency in that. I mean, the shows never grow old, as far as that's what I tell people. These shows never grow old. So I think that anybody going into the archives at First Voices, you know, First Voices IndigenousRadio.org or FirstVoicesRadio.org, however the new website will be set up, we'll be able to find, you know, find shows that resonate and are of great interest and value to listeners. So you can continue learning. And I've learned that too. I may have not have heard a show for 2 years and it will be rebroadcast, but I hear it with different, with new ears. And there's always something that you don't pick up the first time or even the second time that you'll pick up the third time. And I think that's a real beauty of the show, and that it's a mechanism for people to keep learning and just doesn't stop right here. It just continues. There's that continuum.
0: That's what this is all about. So,
1: It's true.
0: I don't know what
1: Anyway,
0: else to say. There's so much.
1: there's a lot to say, but
0: There is. And I will continue in other venues and other ways. And but
1: I know we'll stay
0: big
1: in touch.
0: hugs, big
1: Big
0: hugs, big
1: hugs.
0: thank yous. And I'm glad I see that's an expression, right? That's an expression to the listeners. We're holding our palms to each other. And that was how we greeted in Hawaii the first time and connected to various friends there also. And they're still friends. And
1: They are
0: one of
1: still
0: I
1: friends.
0: want to introduce a co-host, and which will go into the next segment here, is Keala Kelly. Yeah, she's Kanaka Maoli, a great
1: Yes.
0: journalist and a daring journalist, dares with the truth, and I think you are good friends with her also.
1: You know, she's my best friend. I was just talking with my husband Loy Miller, who did some audio editing for First Voices for a number of years for our Chicago affiliate. But I met Keala when I was doing some work with activist group on Maui and the Big Island with Mauna Kea, and they said, you have to meet this woman, Keala Kelly. She's so good at, she's a communicator, she's a writer, she's all of these things. And so we met, and well, we didn't meet face to face. In fact, we've never met face to face, but we talk all the time. I do consider her my best friend at this point, but she told me that she started appearing on the show like several, like probably 10 years ago now. And she told me that actually she had met you on the Big Island a number of years ago. And so we had that, there was that connection again that came back to you, which was really very magical too, in a way, because I feel that you brought the two of us together in a way where we became best friends.
0: That's awesome to hear. It's stories like that that keep us related, you know,
1: One
0: so.
1: last story, and I want to ask you this. When you were in Hanamaui and staying up at the Alakukui retreat house, and you stayed there overnight, and I remember the next morning, I was in my office, and our director of hospitality, Angela, came running down from the retreat house, and she said, "I can't find him. I can't find Teokesen. Where is it? Is he here? Is he? Have you seen him?" And I said, "No, I haven't seen him. He's up at the retreat house. He spent the night up there." She said, "I have looked all over for him. I cannot find him. All I can find are his shoes." She said, "Where did he go? Well, I we have where did he go? He is no. I went looking for him. Where did he go?" And I still to this day don't know where you went, but I think that you were probably meditating or sitting up on the hill or, you know, and just soaking in the beauty of the land. But she said, "I can only find his shoes."
0: That's funny. That is funny. Well, there you go, people. There's still evidence that we're still there. My shoes, at least, anyway, this case. So
1: I said, "There's
0: that's a
1: another dimension. He's there."
0: yeah, that's right. That's right. That's right. Okay. This
1: Anyway,
0: is
1: okay.
0: been great.
1: All
0: Great.
1: right,
0: Thank you.
1: Teokasen, thank
0: Miigwech
1: you,
0: in your
1: Miigwech.
0: language.
1: Yes.
0: Miigwech. And we'll look forward to talking in the future. And
1: Yes,
0: thank you for all
1: Teokasen.
0: the listeners out there at when you're listening to me, you're really listening to Liz Hill also. And that's a relationship going on there. So thank you.
1: Thank you.
0: And that's our great producer, Liz Hill from the Red Lake Ojibwe Nation. And it leads us right into our next guest, Kayla Kelly, after we return to your ears. Yeah, so we'll return to you soon.

0: That is Dear Ko, or T-O-K-O, the Regit, or Toko, the Regit, Nacho Maldonado and Jim Downey were the musicians, summarizing a lot of thoughts here on First Voices Radio through the years without words. And welcome back to First Voices Radio. 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And I wanted to save a less than a formal introduction, because it's been a personal commitment from both Liz Hill and from Anne Kayla Kelly, a Hawaiian journalist, and as I said before, frequent host of First Voices Radio. Let's catch this interview. We begin talking about how Indigenous peoples are losing contact with our traditions due to artificial intelligence as a colonization, a very subliminal form. Let's go to that conversation now.
1: Yeah, you know, I got to say, it's like, I mean, I hear what you're saying, and it's sounding and feeling very familiar to me. You know, I think that the younger generation of Native people, now hearing you talk, I'm sure it's everywhere. It's not just here. Yeah. I'm going to say it's about technology. I really blame technology.
0: Yes. Great.
1: And it's always, we can say it's always about technology. It was about, you know, the wagons going west, right? It was about different kinds of uses of things that are positive, but got turned into something else. And I think what's happened is this past 25 years, I can just testify to this, you know, technology in terms of media and so-called social media, which is a ridiculous name. It's anti-social, if anything, but it's really done a number on Native peoples, specifically in the Western world. And, yes. You know, and this kind of goes to this thing about First Voices Radio. And I know, you know, you're hanging up the mic, but I've been really thinking about this the past few days, especially since I knew we were going to have this conversation. And I've been thinking about, well, two things. Like, wow, what a loss to not have this 1 hour a week where you broke things open for Native peoples from all over the place, not just in the U.S. And had this other kind of like flow of knowledge. And you see, it's about transmitting a certain energy and knowledge to this younger generation. Because us older guys, it's, you know, the future is theirs, not ours.
0: Yeah.
1: Right? Like in that sense of, you know, just by time, right? Mm-hmm. To every season, to everything, there's a time and a season. And so this idea of like, First Voices Radio won't be there anymore. And then it made me really kind of sit back and reflect on not only the condition of this younger up and coming generation and what they're facing, especially with regard to the survival of us as peoples and also the earth, but just like, I'm hoping that something can still be transmitted to them, I guess is what I'm saying, because I feel like technology has gotten in the way of them being able to really absorb what they really need in order to go forward with courage, with confidence, as opposed to with ego and with entitlement. And that's what I think has happened with the technologies. It's made Natives become like just as narcissistic as Haole people. Exactly. And that's a real devastating kind of thing to actually notice. That wasn't my intent these past 25 years or your past 33 years doing this particular show, right? And yet that's kind of what's happened. At least that's what I've seen.
0: It's good, great insight. To me, it's you're saying, I'm feeling that a lot of our spirituality or whatever was taken away, and we were banned before 1978 here. They became good Christians, good Americans and whatnot. And their synopses, their thinking patterns were set differently. Like mine were set until, you know, one day in high school, it just bang, it opened up and there was something else going on. That's what I'm thinking of. It was out without hope, without predicting anything, that it just happened. And then it happened again in 1989. That's when I really blew my mind open. And there I was sitting in a computer room, being a nice programmer, you know, and then I had to get out of it. In 92, that's when I got out of it, because I could see this coming out of the mm-hmm. computer world. Since that time, I was like, okay, what do Native peoples replace, you know, the other God or whatever? But when they wake up like I did, what happened to that monotheism? Because that's not what we think like. And I thought discovering or understanding other Native peoples, they also didn't have monotheism, because that's kind of Christian laden. And there was many gods, but not in that sense of what they were saying. It was more of a relationship to things alive and even dead, but we didn't have the concept of death. So everything was Christianized and standardized to how, you know, Western people think. And then mm-hmm. what replaced it was, you know, their idea of a savior becomes a shaman. And then once that realization came in, I can now say that technology is replacing the shaman, you know?
1: Ah, yes, yes. So
0: they have become, that's what technology is. Everybody's kind of bowing down to it and become one-eyed freaks. Yeah. What's going on is I saw the worshiping aspect of technology. And that's where, okay, this is where the artificial intelligence came in. But I always say mm-hmm. now, because of my experience, there's no such thing as artificial intuition. You know, Google is our God.
1: And Google is also the U.S. government, you see, and people seem to forget that about technology. None of this would exist. The internet exists because of the militarism that America is, you see. And people forget that this is all from the U.S. government, which means I can't ever say this enough. The master's tools will never dismantle the master's house.
0: Yes.
1: They have colonized in every conceivable way. So any of us natives that goes into that machine or uses any of that machine and can still not become a part of the machine mm-hmm. is like, well, I'm just going to say this about First Voices Radio, Teokasin. You have done something extraordinary for all these decades that, you know, it's like a singular thing you've done, because you've created this space that has that includes the cultural, the spiritual, the historical, the human and the native human. And you've centered that consistently for 33 years. That's incredible. And so it's like to be able to use the technology, but still do for the people, right? For the native peoples there isn't another show like yours. So it's like, I feel emotional about, I mean, I'm happy for you moving on to other projects, but I do feel emotional about you hanging up the mic, because it's just so singularly extraordinary and tragically necessary. You know, it's like, I was thinking, what could possibly fill that space? And I guess we're going to find out, you know, if anything could ever really amount to what you've managed to do over these years. Like, it must be amazing for you to sit back and kind of look at it and go, well, wow, what have I? Because you've talked to so many people, you know, and you've brought so many things to light that would otherwise not have seen the light, I believe, you know, not in a broadcast kind of way. And that's the other thing about terrestrial radio. It's broadcast. Mm-hmm. Like, your show's all over the U.S. and it's also on the internet, right? So yeah. It's like this idea of the sound going through the air, you know, like the vibration of it going through the air and ending up where it ends up, whoever's antenna is up, right? Yeah. There's something really... I always felt like there was something really sacred about your show. So I just want to mahalo you, Teokasin, and also Liz Hill, your fabulous producer, because you have for 20 years, Teokasin, I don't know if you realize this, but I met you 20 years ago. Mm-hmm. And it's like, and the first time I met you, you said, hey, will you give me an interview for my show? And I was like, sure. But when I think back on the many times I've been on your show as a guest, and then you letting me be, you know, sit in as a host when you're out of, you know, on the road. And I think, God, what, even just for me, right? My small little piece of, you know, being a part of this, I have to tell you, and I know it would sometimes sound weird the way I would start your show and say, coming to you from the illegally occupied Hawaiian kingdom.
0: No, that was fun. That was great.
1: But I'm telling you, man, it's the only place in the world was your show where that those words could be spoken. And the stories that I would try sometimes to bring from Hawaii with the interviews with you, there's no other. You know, I was able to do some reporting with Pacifica and also Independent Native News way, way, way back in the beginning of the century. But nowhere have I been able to consistently speak to the challenges and the, you know, the struggle of Hawaiians. And that's because of you. And that's, I'm telling you, that's like, it's, I feel like there's a loss, but I also feel equally like, I feel an abundance of gratitude to you, Teokasin, for that, because nobody wants the Hawaiian story, brah. Nobody wants our story. Nobody wants the truth about Hawaii. They want the lie.
0: Yeah.
1: And that's their favorite thing to taste from Hawaii is the lie. And so we're living in this time where I feel like, you know, I think 25 years ago when I started doing what I've been doing, I thought things would be resolved by now. And now I understand because of technology, things are in a lot of ways worse, you know, but in some ways, you know, like I said, if I can say this, that I've been able to speak to about Hawaiian things with you on your show, like that's an amazing, you've done something extraordinary for my people and for my ancestors. And so I want to mahalo you for that because.
0: Yeah. No, thank you, Kayla. Those words are very, very well taken. And I, to, you know, honor those words, because you mentioned the ancestors and the land, that's who we're honoring. When I started this radio program, First Voices Radio, way back when, with different names, people didn't understand it. And then it came to me just a few months ago with a friend, Bio Akamalofi, and he said to introduce something incomprehensible, you know, like the monkey's wrench. And I think that's what First Voices did. It tuned it differently. So there were listeners, homegrown listeners, because I didn't solicit anything, but I think there was maybe two stations that I asked, can I be part of this your station? And that's what happened. And then what came out was, is there any other hosts? There have been, but not really on as consistent basis as you. And that you offered, when I read your articles and talked with you, I sent something else there. And that was the true spirit of the land when you came from Hawaii. And that's what I'm talking about. Do we know who we are because of the land we live with, rather than just kind of being superior to it and living on it, that you brought that underneath, that undertow, waiting for the big wave, as people say, that they don't know is coming unless you know the ocean. Because a lot of people don't know that big wave is coming. It might even be here now. And that's, we did and have to do things that incomprehensible, that are just out of this ordinary, that's needed now. And the genesis of what the radio started was also, you know, it was there. People just need to understand it differently rather than the dualism that we've been kind of rutted into. And you're part of that. So I'm so glad that you were there to fill in. Is that what it is? But it was commendable because I would listen to the show, which was very different than, of course, mine, but yet it had the same current. And that's what I welcomed, because I would ask you, and every time you never turned me down one time. So that's what I honor you for.
1: Yeah. Yeah, I've never wanted to me, it's like asking, it's like real estate. Of course, I'm not going to turn it down, right? It's like the sacredness of the space that you inhabit, you know, I really appreciate you sharing it with me and letting me, you know, be a part of this and letting me, you know, be a part of this historical, offering that you've created.

0: Really, really appreciates you, Tokusan, and really appreciates First Voices Radio for all that it's been over the years. You know, I'm happy for you to, like I said, to be moving on to other projects, but I also just, wow, what a great show you've been doing for all of us. And I know I'm probably just speaking for a whole lot of people when I say this, you know, who aren't going to be, you know, sitting here talking to you, but I'm sure that your audience over the years is really going to miss you. At least as much as I will, if not more.
1: A bigger possibility. You know how we say you, something moves and something else comes to take its place. That's what's happening here. So I wanted people to know your website, how to contact you, because I think people, they do want to know what's going on in Hawaii.
0: Well, thanks for that. Yeah, I'm actually in the just getting ready to or redoing the website. I've decided to completely redo it and just turn it into probably what it should be after so many years, right? Like more of a narrative than what it has been. But it's annkealakelly.com. That's AnnekealaKelly.com. And also there's the website for my film, NohoHewa, NohoHewa.com. And that's funny. I was thinking about it like, right when I was beginning, NohoHewa was when I met you. That's how long
1: Yes.
0: ago it was. And
1: Yes.
0: I just think, like, I just happened to think back in this amount of time and everything that's happened over these years, you know, wow, the world has changed. Like, the world is a very different place. And in some ways, it's more perilous. And your voice and your time on the radio every week has been like a consistent, like I always say about your show, it's a sacred space. And I just really appreciate you, Teokasen.
1: Great, thanks. All right, that would be it right there, Kayla. And
0: Okay. And of course, we'll be in touch,
1: yes,
0: right?
1: for sure.
0: And you know, I'm excited for you, and sad for me, and sad for us, but also excited,
1: Yeah.
0: you know.
1: Okay, we will. Okay.
0: Aloha.
1: Want to say a few words in this last in episode of First Voices Radio. Again, Teoxin Ghost Horse, your host. I want a few people to thank out there. Someone I wasn't able to get on as a guest is the originator and so helpful in getting me into radio is Gary Wessels Galbraith of Pomo out of California, who I met while in college at Evergreen State, where First Voices began, but with a different orientation of being a co-host on what I think was the first people's radio, or was it Indigenous people's radio? Well, that's how far it goes back. Helped him decide to rename the show View from the Shore. And within a few months, I was able to have a show that I named Exposing the Apologetic Predator. And along those lines, a few years later, changed the name to Primal Minds and moving to New York, becoming First Voices Indigenous Radio and now First Voices Radio. So there's much I like to say, but of course, radio has limits, and that's one construct I think that is a little troublesome to me, but it always has been, so I don't let it bother me as much anymore anyway, because it's part of the system, the labor system, to get things done on time that we're so used to in the Western logical sense of getting things done efficiently. This is not going to be a big statement or a long statement, but something about the arrival has begun to think about how this is a moment I will never live again because every moment is new and every moment is innocent. So this is the opportunity right now to be present without speaking too much of a present phobic language. So this arrival has begun, and those of you who feel this know what I'm talking about, and it has to now has been here, and you will not be able to understand it. Mostly because the language I'm speaking to you with has only a conceptual understanding and cannot hold the completeness of consciousness given to certain things that have been adhering to the intercession for the rest of the beings of life and their languages that understand the calling. They answer the calling every second, every minute, every conscious, awake moment by being present. And you think about that, all of life has that understanding. A multiple discipline of languages that can

only be pure energy, unfettered by the programming of the binary human. Even with this language, it remains difficult to understand due to its subject and goal of concepts laden with nouns. And in the language of Lakota, the language that decodes this one that I am speaking to you in, there are no needs for concepts, and it exists as a continuum of the original existence. It exists outside the mind of discrimination and cannot be ridiculed in spatial vernaculars. Rather, those who belittle these words only belittle their own binary-minded existence with the rationale behind it coming out of Greece. And the word believe can drain your energy and hinder your intuitive grasp of relativity. In contrast, knowing existence is what they prefer you not to understand. They want you to believe in their reality rather than know your own relativity, And many may consider themselves the awakened ones, feeling this is in their minds while sensing something is amiss in their guts. For them, this is the best they can do at the moment, an attempt to think outside the paradigm their thinking has confined them to. However, this only reinforces the same mindset, expanding the limitations of their mental box. This box allows for rational thought, often diminishing the insights that arise from the heart. And sometimes they fail to realize that true awakened feelings and the actions that stem from them cannot be defined by the Western concept of love. Think about that. There are indeed indigenous peoples who think dimensionally beyond the confines of the box, and they cannot articulate those thoughts using the noun-heavy language typically associated with educated discourse. And I've often said that a people, a society, a system cannot possibly wake up with the same language that has put them to sleep in the first place, unless it's prepared to forego freedom that it has taken from others who are free. So the complexity of language and consciousness that contrasts binarily noun-heavy languages with the Lakota language is described as a continuum of existence beyond discrimination. I am critiquing the concept of belief and suggest that it's detracting from genuine understanding and intuition, and that many who consider themselves awakened and the arrival has begun. It is here now. Pay attention. And thank you for listening to this last rant chant. And whether you agree or not, it's here. I thank you again. A 33-year-old thank you for all those who did listen and for all those stations that allowed an indigenous native point of view, whether it be scolding, scalding, or schooling. It's all always been here. This energy will continue because it's time. It's our time. It's your time. The indigeneity and all of us will waken up and we will talk with Earth, be with Earth, live with Earth, and know Earth once again. The science effect will also be understood in a more tolerable way with Earth instead of an ownership. Oh, there's so much other ways to know rather than the one way we're taught to believe. And you know who I'm talking about? You know who you are. Yes, so thank you again. A big toksha ake wach yank telo. We'll see you again in the circle of life, or I'll see you again, surely, eventually. For now, I am Teokasing Ghost Horse, and this has been your First Voices Radio.

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1: Every president takes an oath to uphold the Constitution, which includes the First Amendment.
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1: How do you justify it?
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0: Three news organizations, CNN, MS Now, and Politico, are suing President Trump for violating the First Amendment after banning their reporters from the White House on Friday. Their credentials were confiscated Saturday. We'll speak to Katie Fallow of the Knight First Amendment Institute. Then, America sent them into a dictatorship's torture chambers, then looked away. Two men deported from the U.S. to Equatorial Guinea, which they have no connection to, have been beaten and imprisoned after speaking out about their confinement and conditions at a hotel where a group of U.S. deportees have been held since arriving in the country.
3: We were not rioting. We were not protesting. We just were demanding our human rights. We know our human rights, and that's what we deserve, and that's what we want.
0: We'll speak to the director of Equatorial Guinea Justice. And finally, the extraordinary writer and performer Sarah Jones on her new one-woman play, America, Who Hurt You.
4: America, Who Hurt You started off as really a podcast, thinking about this moment we're in, and it was sort of facetious. America, girl, who hurt you? Why are you like this? Are you all right? You're in danger. You know, it was sort of like a joke.
0: Here, Sarah Jones in her multi-character performance. All that and more coming up. Welcome to Democracy Now!, democracynow.org, The War and Peace Report. I'm Amy Goodman. Iran's warning the United States and its allies against launching a major attack, saying it is information a new assault is being prepared. Speaking on state media Sunday, Iran's military central command vowed that any new strike would bring retaliation against U.S. bases. The warning follows a government-organized rally Friday in which hundreds of thousands of Iranians pledged to defend Iran. This is Iran's security chief.
5: We've announced to the U.S. that one of our conditions is the release of our frozen funds. Secondly, they must announce an end to the war on all fronts, including Lebanon. Furthermore, they must not interfere in Iran's internal affairs and not collaborate with opponents of our revolution, and must halt any form of aggression against Iranian territory, even with drones, must not continue their aggressions, and must lift the naval blockade.
0: Meanwhile, The Washington Post reports more U.S. service members have died in the war with Iran than the Pentagon has publicly acknowledged. Five U.S. officials told the paper at least 22 troops have been killed, four more than the number that appears in the Pentagon's public casualty database, while a sixth official put the toll at 23 dead. Since February 28th, when the Trump administration and Israel launched the war against Iran. In Yemen, Iran-backed Houthi fighters launched a barrage of missiles and drones at Saudi Arabia's capital, Riyadh, Saturday. Residents reported at least one explosion and later saw a large plume of black smoke near the airport, while the Houthis claimed, without offering evidence, that they had set off major fires at Aramco facilities in Yanbu along the Red Sea coast. It was the Houthis' first attack on the Saudi capital since the escalation opened a new front in the Iran war. President Trump announced Friday he's banning CNN, MS Now, and Politico from the White House. The ban took effect on Saturday morning when reporters from all three outlets were turned away and had their credentials confiscated or deactivated. Trump clarified the ban would be lifted if the outlets published more favorable coverage of him and his administration. This morning, CNN, MS Now, and Politico issued a joint statement reading, quote, "We notified the government that we're filing a lawsuit today to protect our First Amendment rights and defend the principle that the government does not decide what the press reports or publishes. Without notice or process, the White House revoked our journalist credentials because it objected to our reporting. Left unchallenged, this threatens press freedom and the public's right to independent journalism free from government interference." We'll have more on this story after headlines. President Trump says the triumphal arch he's planning to build near Arlington National Cemetery will double as a military complex. In a social media post Sunday morning, Trump wrote that he plans to convert the monument, quote, "into a top-grade military complex, triumphal arch, to house, store, and have the rapid ability to use large numbers of drones plus snipers on both the roof and plaza areas, and additionally have and hold large quantities of sniper ammunition in storage," unquote. Veterans have sued to block the arch. Critics have assailed it as a gaudy and ugly monstrosity, while aviation experts warn its height and potential use as a drone platform would endanger flights around Ronald Reagan Washington National Airport. Virginia Democratic Congressmember Don Beyer, whose district includes Arlington National Cemetery, wrote, quote, "Trump clearly expects to lose a lawsuit and therefore wants to set up a pretext to argue that the arch is tied to national security," unquote. In Washington, D.C., hundreds of protesters rallied outside the Kennedy Center on Friday night to oppose President Trump's takeover of the Performing Arts Center and his threats to close and demolish it. Activists linked hands, forming a human chain around the building. Joining them was Washington, D.C. City Council member Robert White.
6: Well, look, this is a national memorial, the Kennedy Center, but it is in D.C., and it is a jewel here in D.C., and what it represents for the arts, for protests, for democracy in action, is something that we know too well, and there's no way we're going to let this monument go without a fight.
0: In Gaza, Israeli airstrikes killed at least three Palestinians Saturday. One strike near the Jabalia refugee camp in northern Gaza killed Basir al-Bush, the son of Munir al-Bush, who is the director general of Gaza's health ministry. This is Munir al-Bush speaking at his son's funeral.
7: I was with him in the tent, and he said, "Dad, they will target us, you and me together." I said, "That is fine. We will go to heaven together." He said, "Dad, they will target me, and I don't want us both to get martyred." I said, "So be it. We will go to heaven." He went outside the tent, and they struck him. He was martyred. May God have mercy on him.
0: Meanwhile, in the occupied West Bank, a suspected Palestinian gunman shot dead an Israeli man, while Israeli soldiers killed a Palestinian motorist who the military said was attempting to run them over. In Israel, President Isaac Herzog said Saturday he'll clear the criminal record of Elor Azaria, overriding objections from the military. Azaria is a former soldier convicted of killing a wounded Palestinian attacker who posed no threat back in 2016. In July, Defense Minister Israel Katz wrote to Herzog, urging him to grant Azaria's request. The Israel Defense Forces opposed the move. A senior aide to Military Chief Eyal Zamir said Azaria has shown no remorse and has not accepted responsibility a decade after his conviction. Palestinian artists in Gaza have painted a mural depicting the U.S. rapper Macklemore draped in a Palestinian flag with the caption, "Thank you for using your voice for Palestine." The tribute was painted on a giant slab of concrete surrounded by rubble in the ruins of Gaza City. It was commissioned after Macklemore was fired from British pop star Ed Sheeran's U.S. tour over his onstage remarks condemning Israel's assault in Gaza and calling for a free Palestine. Sheeran and the tour promoter dropped Macklemore under pressure from Robert Kraft, the billionaire owner of the New England Patriots and Boston's Gillette Stadium, who rallied other stadium owners to threaten to cancel Sheeran's tour if Macklemore remained a part of it. On Saturday, Ed Sheeran opened a concert in Philadelphia with an apology to fans over his handling of the affair. And for the first time, Sheeran publicly addressed Israel's assault on Gaza.
8: What is happening in Gaza is a catastrophic and unjustifiable and disproportionate. My heart has been broken by the scale of devastation and loss of civilians' lives, of children's lives. And the systemic injustice we're seeing unfold in the West Bank cannot be overlooked.
0: The U.S. military attacked a boat the military said was carrying drugs in the Caribbean Sea on Saturday, killing four people. The military did not provide evidence that the vessel was transporting drugs. Since September of last year, the U.S. has killed at least 231 people in 69 boat strikes in the Pacific and Caribbean, targeting so-called narco-terrorists without evidence. Human rights advocates have condemned the attacks as illegal extrajudicial killings at sea. In Cuba, the power grid collapsed again, leaving millions without power for the sixth time since President Trump cut off fuel shipments to the island in January. Since then, just one tanker of fuel has been delivered by a Russian tanker in March. The blackouts have taken a heavy toll on Cubans, restricting transportation, shortening workdays, grounding flights, and endangering public health. This is Valentin Parra, a resident of Havana.
9: It's very bad for everyone, because everyone gets desperate in a house without water and without light. It's a phenomenon that isn't seen anywhere else in the world, only here. And when people don't have water, look, I myself was without water for 15 days, without water or light for 15 days.
0: The U.S. military scrambled to intercept a Chinese ship in the Middle East amidst the U.S. and Israeli war on Iran last spring, but called off a mission to board the vessel at the last minute after discovering an intelligence assessment had relied on false information from an AI chatbot. That's according to CNN reports. The AI agent misidentified components aboard the Chinese ship as part of a nuclear weapons program. In more AI news, the Wall Street Journal reports independent security researchers were able to use Anthropic's Claude software to gain access to an OpenAI employee's ChatGPT account, giving them a way to read and suggest changes to the OpenAI's private cache of software. The hacking operation came 2 weeks after a swarm of AI agents broke out of containment at OpenAI and launch cyber attacks at the company Hugging Face. In Austin, Texas, an ICE agent shot a man in the torso on Sunday, sending him to the hospital where he's in serious but stable condition. The injured man is identified by his attorney as 28-year-old Wilbur Rafael Garces Perez, a Venezuelan national. He was reportedly shot while delivering food for DoorDash. Protests soon erupted with demonstrators chanting, "Abolish ICE." Federal immigration agents have shot more than 20 people since President Trump returned to office. Six of them died, including three U.S. citizens. In nearly all the shootings, agents fired at people inside vehicles. A federal appeals court has rejected the Trump administration's policy of rapidly deporting immigrants to third countries to which they have no connection. Friday's ruling by a three-judge panel in the First Circuit Court of Appeals sets up a likely challenge at the Supreme Court. Since President Trump returned to office, his administration has sent more than 25,000 immigrants to at least 29 third countries. Trina Realmuto, a lawyer for the plaintiffs at the National Immigration Litigation Alliance, said, quote, "This decision confirms that due process and the protections Congress enacted against persecution and torture cannot be circumvented by putting someone on a plane to a country that was never part of their removal proceedings." We'll have more on removing migrants to third-party countries they have no connection to later in the broadcast. In Texas, the Trump administration started building the border wall through the Big Bend region. The work is a key step in the administration's $46 billion plan to fortify the border with walls, barriers, roads, and surveillance technology. Clara Benson, one of the founders of the No Big Bend Wall Coalition, said, quote, "We will continue to fight for this land no matter what the outcome is. We'll continue fighting to the end." You talk to people in West Texas and they say, even if they put it up, we'll fight for them to take it down. So this fight is not over, she said. Several civil rights groups are suing the Trump administration to block it from sending armed federal agents to polling places ahead of the midterm elections. The lawsuit brought by the NAACP and others cites a case in Lee County, Florida, where officers set up an immigration checkpoint on a main road leading to a polling place. The precinct serves mostly Black and Latino voters. Janai Nelson, president and director counsel of the NAACP's Legal Defense Fund, said, quote, "Using federal law enforcement as a scare tactic to target and intimidate Black communities is illegal and antithetical to the promise of a multiracial democracy that was enshrined in the Voting Rights Act. Neither Black, Latino, Asian, or any other voters, nor any other community should ever again face the threats of terror and intimidation at the ballot box that defined the Jim Crow era," unquote. In Russia, Ukraine carried out what Moscow's mayor called its largest ever drone attack on the capital. As Russian voters went to the polls Sunday, at least three people were killed and a major oil refinery in the Moscow region was damaged. It was Ukraine's first use of a ballistic missile in the war. In Russia's parliamentary election, only parties backing Russian President Vladimir Putin and his war appeared on the ballot. Yabloko, the last publicly anti-war party still operating inside Russia, was barred from running. Putin's main political rivals and critics are either imprisoned inside Russia, forced into exile abroad, or dead. Meanwhile, Russian strikes overnight killed at least six people and wounded 38 across Ukraine. And in Germany, the far-right Alternative for Germany, or AfD party, has taken first place in a state election for the second time this month. On Sunday, the AfD won more than 38% of the vote in the eastern state of Mecklenburg-West Pomerania, beating second-place finishers and Social Democrats by 3 percentage points. The ruling party of Chancellor Friedrich Merz, the Christian Democratic Union, won less than the 5% needed for representation in the parliament, the party's worst result since 1949, since World War II. Elsewhere, Merz's party finished in second place in a state election in Berlin, with Germany's left party winning the largest share at more than 25%. It was the strongest showing by the anti-capitalist party to date. This is left party candidate Elie Ferralp, the front-runner to become Berlin's next mayor, speaking after Sunday's election.
10: Berlin shared vision won today. Our shared vision of an affordable Berlin for all people, regardless of where they are from, regardless of what they believe, regardless of who they love, and regardless of what they earn.
0: Democracy Now! Will broadcast from Berlin, Germany, September 30th, October 1st, and October 2nd. And those are some of the headlines. This is Democracy Now!, democracynow.org, The War and Peace Report. I'm Amy Goodman. MS Now!, CNN and Politico are filing a First Amendment lawsuit today after President Trump banned them from the White House press pool over the weekend. An emergency request to restore their access is set to appear before a federal judge in Washington, D.C. A decision could come as soon as this week. In a joint statement, the outlet said, quote, "Without notice or process, the White House revoked our journalist credentials because it objected to our reporting. Left unchallenged, this threatens press freedom and the public's right to independent journalism free from government interference," unquote. Meanwhile, it's been reported this morning Trump has also removed CNN from a pool of TV journalists scheduled to travel with him to the United Nations General Assembly in New York, which starts tomorrow. He's here today in New York. Trump took to Truth Social Friday to announce the ban, accusing the outlets of reporting fake news, fiction and lies. On Saturday, journalists with the outlets confirmed their badges were confiscated when they attempted to enter the White House. This is veteran CNN correspondent Betsy Klein describing what happened.
11: So I walk in, I tap my badge, and it beeps a couple of different times. It turns red, blue, and green, and it didn't accept my PIN number. The Secret Service agent in the guardhouse, with whom I have been friendly in the past, asked to see my badge, and I handed it over to him. He told me that it had been deactivated. I asked him if he could provide an explanation as to why it had been deactivated. He said he had no further information. I asked him once more if he had any more details he could share with me, and he said that I should be referred to the White House press office, to the Wranglers, for more information. I asked if I could have the badge back. He said he would be keeping it. He did, however, hand me back this clear case with a lanyard that it came in. I also collected my things and then returned out the gate that I had come through. But we had heard President Trump earlier this week say that he was going to ban CNN, MS Now, and Politico from White House grounds. The president clearly following up on that promise.
0: President Trump's also threatened to ban other news outlets from the White House, including The New York Times and The Washington Post. NBC correspondent Kelly O'Donnell questioned Trump during a news conference.
12: Mr. President, earlier today you posted that you intend to ban CNN, Politico, and MS Now from the White House.
13: Yeah.
12: Every president takes an oath to uphold the Constitution, which includes the First Amendment.
13: I do, too.
12: How do you justify?
2: Much more so than you. Because they're fake news. You get so tired of reading and seeing fake news. There's something wrong with a country that can allow people to write purposely negative stories. Now, if they want to write them, that's fine. But I don't have to let them into my, into the people's house. A very simple ban. I don't want them in my office. I don't want them here. I would say the ban would go as far as you can. So we are banning them. Yes, we are. And there may be others to follow.
12: What do you mean by others to come? And how is this ban going to work?
2: Others to come in terms of fake news?
12: Yes.
2: The New York Times is fake news. Washington Post is fake news. The crummy papers, both doing very poorly, by the way. But we'll see. We're probably not going to display the paper anymore in the White House, those papers. But we haven't taken the step of throwing them out. But they're fake news, totally. New York Times is so fake. Washington Post is disgusting. I mean, they're disgusting. I don't get it. Why would they be? You know, we're doing so well. And they'll take the most positive story and make it as negative as possible.
0: That was Bloomberg correspondent Catherine Lucey, who asked Trump about his intentions to ban more media outlets. And before that, NBC News correspondent Kelly O'Donnell questioning President Trump. Well, for more, we're joined by Katie Fallow, Deputy Litigation Director at the Knight First Amendment Institute at Columbia University, where she focuses on threats to free speech and a free press. Talk about what's happened, the banning of CNN, MS Now, and Politico. At least for now, it's those three organizations. And now they're announcing that they are suing the White House today.
14: Yeah, exactly. I mean, this latest step on Friday was just the latest in President Trump and his administration's onslaught against the press. And he's obviously had tried to throw out Jim Acosta from CNN during his first administration, but all of his attacks on the press have greatly increased in his second administration. So,
0: and in the Jim Acosta case, Ted Boutros represented him. He got his credentials back, and Ted Boutros is representing MS Now, CNN, and Politico in today's lawsuit.
14: Okay, yes, exactly. And Ted has been involved in a lot of these cases against the administration. But, you know, what he did is also follows his excluding the AP from the press pool. I think it's important to sort of see that there's two different kinds of press forums that are at issue here. So there's the wider press corps, which are the journalists that get hard passes, go into the White House, have certain areas where they can work out of, and then can go into the Brady press briefing room. And then there's a much smaller group called the press pool, which is allowed to go at the invitation of the White House into smaller areas like the Oval Office and to travel with the president. And they're potentially different kinds of forums. But in any event, Trump has last year kicked the AP out of the press pool because the AP refused to use the term Gulf of America rather than Gulf of Mexico.
0: And so they can't go into the Oval Office or be on Air Force One.
14: Correct. But what Trump did on Friday was even more extreme, arguably, from a First Amendment perspective, because he completely banned CNN, MS Now, and Politico from even using their press pass to go into the White House and even report from the press briefing room. And that area is a public forum, as the Court of Appeals in D.C. has held for decades, that the White House has invited members of the press to come in to allow them to report to the public. And as the courts have said repeatedly, the government is not allowed to kick people out of that forum based on their viewpoint.
0: So you also have this press pool that CNN was—it's a rotating pool for the broadcasters, so one camera can, you know, be set up and they give the video to everyone else. It's CNN, CBS, NBC, ABC, and Fox. Today, CNN was the one, and President Trump's coming here to New York. And the question is, will the others not replace them? And there won't be video of President Trump then.
14: I mean, I think that's a question
0: if they
14: of
0: will join in solidarity.
14: Exactly. What is the actions of the other news outlets? I mean, you saw when the AP was banned from the press pool, a lot of other news outlets, including Fox, made statements saying this is against the First Amendment and we stand in support of AP. On the other hand, they've still been participating in the press pool and all the members of the Washington and the White House press
0: and
14: corps.
0: And head of the White House Correspondents Association now is Fox.
14: Exactly. And she came out very strongly in her statement this weekend. And I think that's good. And I think you see over the past year some more willingness among major news outlets to push back against Trump.
0: So let's go to one of the statements. On Saturday, the senior White House correspondent for Fox News, the current White House Correspondents Association, WHCA President Jackie Heinrich, criticized Trump's ban. She wrote on social media, quote, "Today's action revoking access for journalists from CNN, Politico, and MS Now violates the First Amendment. The implications extend beyond these organizations. A standard used to exclude one news outlet because of its coverage could be applied to any outlet in the future. The American people, through a free and independent press, must be able to scrutinize those elected to power, regardless of whether government officials view it favorably. That's why courts have repeatedly held that once the White House provides access to journalists, it cannot deny that access arbitrarily or based on the content of their reporting. The WHCA calls on the administration to immediately restore our colleagues' access." Again, that's Jackie Heinrich, who is the head of the White House Correspondents Association, is with Fox. And it's just what you said, but what are they going to do about it? Would they clear out of the White House press room and say, we're not going to report on President Trump, which is so important to President Trump? Also, there's no White House press secretary, and there hasn't been since Carolyn Leavitt stepped down.
14: Yeah, it does feel like things are in disarray to some extent in the White House. But I think the main issue is that you have the president who doesn't like certain news outlets because he's said it explicitly. He's not trying to hide it, that he doesn't like when they report on him negatively. And that's a problem for several reasons. First of all, obviously, it discriminates against the individual press outlets that are in their reporting. Second of all, it creates a chilling effect on other members of the news media, which is sending the message that if you write stories that are critical of the president, you're going to lose your access.
0: And let's remember what happened at Stars and Stripes. A publisher, editor, and reporter at the federally funded news organization Stars and Stripes are suing the Pentagon, claiming Defense Secretary Pete Hegseth and other top officials had them fired over their critical reporting. The firings came after Stars and Stripes broke news about poor conditions, low morale, and mental health crises aboard the USS Abraham Lincoln during its unprecedented deployment to the Middle East. President Trump called the reports fake news. In April, the White House fired Stars and Stripes independent ombudsman Jacqueline Smith without an official reason. And of course, we know that Hegseth tried to make reporters sign an oath to be inside the Pentagon, which many reporters across the political spectrum refused to do.
14: Yeah, and that's terrible. And the real, like, victims of this war on the press are members of the public, which are entitled to know about what their government is doing, particularly on really important issues like how the war is going or what the conditions are on a warship. And Stars and Stripes has, for decades, provided really important reporting on the military. And it is funded by the government, but there's been a longstanding intention to protect it from this kind of government meddling in what their editorial viewpoint is. Because the result, particularly at the Pentagon, is you had all of the Pentagon press corps turn in their badges rather than sign this, pledge that would have required them to essentially agree to only report on things that the Pentagon had authorized. And as then the end result is you essentially have a press corps now in the Pentagon that is made up of just supporters of the Trump administration, like MyPillow guy and Laura Loomer. And again, the public is the one that is suffering the most from this.
0: So that's the critical point, and I want to end with this point, is that the First Amendment is not just about the freedom of the press. It's about the public's right to know.
14: Exactly.
0: Katie Fallows.
14: Exactly. It's about the public's right to know, to hear critical information, and to criticize their government, and to hold their government representatives to account.
0: I want to go to Tatiana Margolin. Democracy Now! Reached her, co-director of Stryka, a nonprofit whose mission is to counter rising authoritarianism globally. This is some of what she said about Trump's media ban.
13: My name is Tatiana Margolin, and I'm the co-founder of an organization called Stryka. We work on connecting anti-authoritarian movements around the world. What we just saw President Trump do by restricting access to three U.S. media outlets to the White House is not at all surprising for anyone who has been watching authoritarians around the world. This is a very common tool in the authoritarian toolbox. For example, Vladimir Putin of Russia also gradually restricted journalists' access, but not only to the truth, but to himself. It began somewhat innocuously, by reporters in the Kremlin press pool being excluded for allegedly inappropriate behavior or asking unauthorized questions. But over time, the Kremlin turned the press pool into a kind of theater where journalists were basically reduced to playing the role of extras to the Putin show. And in recent years, we've even heard stories of journalists and reporters filing reports about Putin's events without even attending them because it has become unnecessary to even be there. Everything is completely predictable.
0: Tatiana Margolin, co-director of Stryka, speaking to Democracy Now! This weekend. Your final response, Katie Fallow.
14: Yeah, I think she exactly points out that Trump is often playing from the authoritarian's playbook of trying to shut down any negative coverage of him or his policies. And what sets the United States, hopefully, apart from those regimes is the First Amendment and the protection that is enforced by the judiciary of the right to report on and to criticize the government. And I'm hopeful that the courts quickly overturn his ban. And I hope that the White House abides by it.
0: Katie Fallow, Deputy Litigation Director at the Knight First Amendment Institute at Columbia University, where she focuses on threats to free speech and free press. To see our interview with the head of the Knight Institute, Jamil Jaffer, go to democracynow.org. This is Democracy Now! When we come back, we'll talk about migrants who were sent to a country they have nothing to do with, Equatorial Guinea. Stay with us.

0: hopeful something to say about Fatoumata Ojouawara. We're performing in our Democracy Now! Studio. This is Democracy Now!, democracynow.org. I'm Amy Goodman. Amnesty International is calling for the release of two men deported from the U.S. to Equatorial Guinea. They were arrested by local police forces there and transferred to a prison earlier this month. The men are Samson Berhane, who is with who is from Eritrea, and Ahmed Suleiman, a gay asylum seeker from Egypt, who was living in Arizona when he was detained by ICE. Both of them were deported by the Trump administration, despite U.S. immigration courts granting them protections. On September 11th, police forces arrived at Hotel Bami in the city of Malabo, in Equatorial Guinea, where more than two dozen men and women have been confined after their deportation from the U.S. This is a country, Equatorial Guinea, they have no ties to, part of a secretive so-called third country agreement. It's believed the two men were arrested and taken to prison for speaking out about the inhumane conditions endured by U.S. deportees at the hotel and threats by armed forces. Just days before their arrest, video footage obtained by Reuters showed guards pointing their guns at a group of U.S. deportees inside the hotel after a Cuban man asked an officer to return his confiscated cell phone so he could contact his family and lawyer. This is Ahmed Suleiman describing what happened that day. This was before his arrest. He's since been taken to a prison in Malabo.
1: Yesterday morning, another detainee here has had his phone confiscated for about 2 weeks, and he went downstairs to speak to the officers to try to have them call the director in charge, who is also their boss. Like I said, he hasn't had his phone for about 2 weeks. He hasn't been able to talk to his loved ones, his family, his lawyers, which in turn is a violation of human rights laws. We are not criminals in this country. We deserve rights. We have rights, and we know our rights. After about 15, 20 minutes of him being downstairs, pleading with these officers to call the director, these officers were completely disregarding his pleas, his requests, and were just ignoring him, not giving him the time of day, were sitting on their phones, not even listening to him. That's when they then took us inside the hotel where they pointed their guns at me. They cocked their guns, took it off of safety, and pointed their guns at me, telling me to get on my knees with my hands up, where I had to remain in that position for, 10, 15 minutes while there was chaos going on in the hotel. We were trying to fight to get his phone back. We weren't fighting violently. We were not rioting. We were not protesting. We just were demanding our human rights. We know our human rights, and that's what we deserve, and that's what we want. That's all we ask for. That's all we ask for since we've been here, and somehow we are still getting violated time and time again.
0: This all comes as a federal appeals court has rejected Trump's policy of rapidly deporting immigrants to third countries they have no connection to. Friday's ruling sets up a likely challenge at the Supreme Court. More than 25,000 immigrants have been deported to at least 29 third countries they have no ties to since Trump returned to office. For more, we go to North Carolina, where we're joined by Tutu Alicante, a human rights lawyer from Equatorial Guinea and founder and director of EG Justice. That's Equatorial Guinea Justice. His latest for Just Security is headlined, America sent them into a dictatorship's torture chambers, then looked away. He's joining us from Chapel Hill. Tutu Alicante, thanks so much for being with us. How many migrants to the United States have been sent to Equatorial Guinea?
2: So first of all, thank you for having me, Amy. It's a pleasure to be here. So far, the United States has sent 66 immigrants from countries other than Equatorial Guinea to Equatorial Guinea. And we are talking about mostly immigrants from African countries, although we have also had people from Georgia, as well as most recently people from Cuba and Brazil.
0: And so talk about these two men and talk about the allegations that they are being brutalized and also if we've heard from them in prison now.
2: Yeah. So before I do that, I would like to lay out a bit of the timeline here. So starting in November 2025, 10 months ago, the United States started this horrendous policy of sending immigrants, not from Equatorial Guinea to Equatorial Guinea, a country that the U.S. knows very, very well that is a human rights violator. How do we know that? Because the State Department reports that the U.S. have been putting out for the last 3 decades are consistent about the fact that Equatorial Guinea uses torture, uses incommunicado detentions, and often extrajudicial killings of people that he keeps in prison. So this is the country that the Trump administration has decided to send immigrants, many of whom, as you alluded to in your intro, has already achieved a huge level of protection from immigration judges in the U.S. Now, in the case of these two individuals, Mr. Ahmed Suleiman from Egypt. And we should say, Ahmed came to the U.S. when he was 4 years old and grew up in Arizona, right? So this is a 30-year-old man that has, for all intents and purposes, lived in the U.S. his whole life. The other individual, Samson Berhani, is a gentleman from Eritrea. What do we know? We know that these individuals were taken, in my opinion, illegally to Equatorial Guinea on the false pretenses. Many of them did not know until they were almost in Equatorial Guinea where they were going to. And once there, were denied the ability to contact their family members. Their phones were taken away. They've been denied access to lawyers. I myself and my colleagues represent many of these individuals at the African Commission, and we have the lawyers that represent them here in the U.S., and it has been impossible to establish a regular contact with them. So meaning effective assistance of counsel is impossible. Access to family members is impossible. In many instances, access to medication, which many of these individuals need, is impossible. These are two brave individuals that, in the face of injustices, stood up to protect other deportees whose phone was being taken away or who were being harassed by the military. And as a result, they found themselves being subjected, in the case of Ahmed, having a gun pointed at him, and then eventually taken to prison, brought back, hooded, and with ropes tied around their bodies, basically being tortured in front of the immigrants as a sign to the other immigrants as to what happens when you stand up.
0: Tutela Kante, can you talk about what you understand to be the third-party agreement? We just did a story on people being sent from the United States to the Central African Republic, and they got millions of dollars from the United States. In Equatorial Guinea, you talk about it being one of the most closed, corrupt, and repressive dictatorships in the world. Teodoro Obiang has ruled the country since 1979, making him the longest-reigning ruler in the world. What do you know he got?
2: Yeah. Well, a couple of things. And before we talk about what he got, you know, we should be clear, Emmy, that this is extraordinary rendition all over again in broad daylight, right? What did the government of Equatorial Guinea get in return? A couple of things. One, which is insignificant given the level of corruption that exists in Equatorial Guinea, is $7.5 million of American taxpayers' money. But more importantly for the government of Equatorial Guinea is the legitimacy that comes from being on the good side of the United States. Your audience should know, Amy, that this is a government that the U.S. Senate Committee on Investigations in 2004 did a huge report on after investigating Riggs Bank and identified and documented corruption, millions of dollars coming from Equatorial Guinea to the Riggs Bank. In 2010, the vice president who is now running the show, Mr. Teodoro Nguema Obiang, basically also has his assets confiscated by the U.S. Department of Justice, following another Senate investigation that looked at how he was able to bring millions of dollars into the United States. And as I mentioned earlier, the State Department has documented year after year the level of human rights violations that exist in this country. So for them, getting the Trump administration to strike this deal It was about gaining the legitimacy that would allow Ted Orin, the current vice president, son of the president, to very soon become officially the president.
0: Well, Tutu Alakante, I want to thank you for being with us. We'll continue to follow the cases of Ahmed Soliman from Egypt and Samson Barhane, originally from Eritrea, and so many others, not only who've been sent to Equatorial Guinea, but to other third-party countries as well. Tutu Alakante is human rights lawyer from Equatorial Guinea. He's the executive director of EG Justice. Coming up, the extraordinary performer Sarah Jones on her one-woman play, America, Who Hurt You? Back in 20 seconds.

0: here for a new audience at Polanski Shakespeare Center in Brooklyn, produced in association with Foment Productions, Cinereach, and Jason Jackson. Sarah Jones has been described as a one-woman global village for her remarkable one-person multi-character shows. Her past productions include Sell By Date and Surface Transit. The acting legend Meryl Streep's called Sarah Jones a once-in-a-lifetime artist. She's also a board member of Democracy Now! I sat down with Sarah Jones last week and began our conversation by asking her about the title of her new show, America, Who Hurt You?
1: So, Amy, I'm going to bring a bit of the theater here into the Democracy Now! Studios. First of all, I'm so grateful for you and the work you do. And America, Who Hurt You? Started off as really a podcast, thinking about this moment we're in, and it was sort of facetious. America, girl, who hurt you? Why are you like this? Are you all right? You're in danger. You know, it was sort of like a joke. And you're hearing me in a British accent because I was also thinking about the relationship between these two histories. We're in the 250th year of the United States even coming into existence, right, officially. But if people come to the theater or if they know me, they know that part of what I'm playing with is identity. And so I do speak the Queen's English because I'm from Queens, New York. But bringing the idea of America's really trauma, which seems to drive our politics. And, you know, you can watch Democracy Now! To see how that plays out. But it starts with our history of genocide as a country, our history of enslaving, you know, African people, our history of indentured servitude. So many of our, you know, ethnic backgrounds, there's a history of inequality that America has never really talked about or overcome. And now we're erasing it and sweeping it under the rug in wild ways, right? Literally, you go to the Smithsonian and it's like, nothing to see here. You know, all of this isn't true anymore. And so if we don't deal with the reality of how we got here, our history, we're going to keep playing out the same nightmares that we're seeing. So that's a huge part of why the show exists.
0: Your family seems to run counter to everything the government represents today. As you say, you come from Queens, the most diverse borough in the world. Yeah. Talk about your family.
1: Yeah, well, my joke in the show, I come from a multiracial, multi-religious family. So you'll meet people in the show who are based on my real life. Here, let me bring somebody out now. Don't, you know, hopefully don't spit out your coffee, but
2: hi there, everybody. Hi, Amy. Wonderful to see you. So Sarah Jones, who you just met, she brings all of us out. I'm related to her. She has older white relatives, black, Latino. We have Christians and Jews. Everybody who's ever been persecuted, you're going to see them on that stage.
1: Anyway, the idea is that across,
0: hi, Lorraine.
1: Hi. Across genders and across ages and across races, so many of us have experienced an American story that doesn't look like the sanitized, you know, American dream that some people are trying to pretend is our reality. So we're just trying to bring some more truth, you know, into the story. And we want to have a good time. We want to laugh because that's one of the antidotes to the nightmare. You know, they win if we're all in complete misery and isolated. So we're getting into the theater. You know, people should come to Brooklyn and be in real space together instead of doom scrolling and, you know, kind of not connecting up.
0: In your recent Vogue piece, you write about the collective trauma of century-old truths.
1: Yeah, I think that all of us, right, we are such an interesting country in that we have selective amnesia. There are people who can recite, you know, they go do reenactments of Civil War battles, but they don't think about the significance of the genocide of Native Americans and that that's in our land. They don't think about, you know, how there are still laws on the books to this day that discriminate against people that are left over from, you know, like if you look at how our voting, for example, preventing people from voting goes all the way back to making sure certain people, women, black people, you know, the list goes on. But if you look at our voting today, what are they doing? Dismantling the post office and, you know, creating all kinds of barriers that look just like the grandfather laws of the past. So I think, unfortunately, we have historic trauma that is being replicated in different clothes, if you will. But we never really let go of the Civil War, clearly, because some people are making a reboot right now. So the show is kind of trying to look at not shaming and blaming each other, but in the way that trauma comes from somewhere. And I'll give you an example. There's a

0: certain leader who, you know, grew up as a little kid with a de facto Nazi Klansman for a dad, and that dad screamed at him, "You're a loser, you're a loser." Well, now he's running our country and screaming at the world, "You're a loser, you're a loser."
1: Doesn't he come from the same borough you do?
0: He not only comes from the same borough of Queens, he went to the same school as my sister, so a few years apart. But I always say, you can't spell Donald Trump without trauma. You have to use the A twice. But this is what happens when childhood trauma and privilege are mingled together and you just keep letting people fail up and, you know, bankrupt themselves. Now he's bankrupting the country.
1: How does the show explore the issue of patriotism?
0: You know, I think about how patriotism, you know, if you go back to the Declaration of Independence is featured prominently in the show, and we look at how are they trying to rewrite some of us out of it altogether, right?
1: Literally. Your father was a little obsessed.
0: My father was a little obsessed with the Declaration of Independence. He could recite it from memory, not always at the most opportune times. You didn't want him at a party if he was just going to launch into the Declaration. It's not quite cocktail chat. But patriotism, I think about how the best aspects of America are people's movements. It's journalism, like what you find on Democracy Now. It's people who stood up to power. That whenever people admire Americans, or, you know, if you celebrated Labor Day, thank a union, for God's sake, like right here in America. So looking at how patriotism really can be about, you know, our values and diversity, equity, inclusion. These shouldn't be curse words. This is, you know, part of what patriotism can look like, or being proud of the best aspects of America. So that's why I'm trying to sort of shift that lens, because I don't hate this country. I just am saddened and disappointed and afraid of the cliff we're going over if we abandon the best of what America can be.
1: Lonnie Bunch, the first African-American head of the Smithsonian Institution, which runs so many of the museums in Washington. Yeah. He was also happened to be the founding director of the Smithsonian's National Museum of African-American History and Culture, has stepped down under enormous pressure. Not that he has said that's the reason why. The signs that President Trump has wanted to put up in front of various museums, saying that this information is actually not true in the museums. Those signs haven't been put up yet. But what this all means, and I mean, I think of the federal exhibit in Philadelphia at the first White House, George Washington, that talked about George Washington having slaves, has been totally dismantled. But in all of these cases, in that case, you have people continuing to read what was on in the exhibit in front of the dismantled exhibit.
0: Yeah. I mean, we're in a moment, and I think this connects up with the show. I had this idea come to me that we think democracy is won or lost at the ballot box. And really, it's won or lost at the box office. It's the movies, it's the stories, it's the television we watch, it's our museums, it's our culture, social media. Not what we're thinking about every 4 years. It's 24 hours a day, 7 days a week. Ideas that we are picking up from the culture inform how we behave as public citizens and how we vote, right? So if you don't want the truth out there because you know it would derail your agenda, you're going to put up all the signs that say, you know, pay no attention to that history behind the curtain. And you're literally going to try to erase history. This show, America Who Hurt You, is about restoring the history that has intentionally been erased in hopes that no matter how, I mean, we can see it with the consolidation of media, right? If everybody is watching one mouthpiece that's connected to the president, the truth is over. Like, it's a wrap for the truth if we don't hold on to independent media, independent voices, and theater, you know, and culture.
1: So talk about where America Who Hurt You started. You start with the British accent.
0: Talk about where
1: this incubated and these parallel histories.
0: Yeah, so part of it, okay, so this is really fun to go back and forth, Amy. Thank you for being a good sport. So part of it is that, as I mentioned, it started as a podcast and we had guests like Jane Fonda talking about climate and Bryan Stevenson talking about civil rights, kind of trying to do that un-erasure of the truth, right, that that, I mean, we're in a country where the websites are being scrubbed daily and you can just lose information, you know, right through your fingertips. But that podcast was originally hopeful and happening around the 2024 election when we hoped sanity might prevail. And then once we got the result that, frankly, still seems a little suspicious to me, speaking of, you know, rigorous honesty and truth, I sometimes worry that we're all missing the reality of what happened with that election, but that's a whole other story. Right around that time, I got a commission from Oxford University. And the irony of that is, while it was a great honor, you know, to get to, I got to be the first, they had never had a performing arts center. And part of me wants to say, oh, you're a 1,000-year-old institution. You're the, you know, oldest academic institution in the English-speaking world, and you have no arts. That should tell us why colonialism kind of played out the way it did. But it was wonderful to go there and get to develop work and perform there. But it was not lost on me that in order to write the truth about what's happening in America, I had to go to the UK because my work was being defunded. We're still trying to, I mean, you know, we know how many kind of journalists are being lost in our economy. Black women in particular, I think we've lost 500,000 jobs. They're not even, are there enough of us to lose 500,000 jobs? So we know that we're under threat as artists, as journalists, and, you know, sometimes we have to look farther afield. So Oxford is really kind of the birthplace of a particular version of America Who Hurt You. And it's been incredible to bring it back here as this 250th year and beyond, you know, our standing in the world, our reputation. Not that we were ever perfect, let's be clear. We've needed a reckoning for a long time to talk about our foreign policy, our interventions. But now we've taken the, you know, violence of our foreign policy and now we're enacting it in bigger ways on our own country. And I think we have to talk about that if we're going to survive.
1: Tony and Obie Award-winning writer and performer Sarah Jones, back in New York with her latest solo performance, America, Who Hurt You? Presented by the National Black Theater and Theater for a New Audience at Polanski Shakespeare Center in Brooklyn for just the next few weeks. So check it out. And that does it for our show. This week, I'll be speaking after screenings of the film about Democracy Now!, Steal the Story, Please!, with the film directors here in New York at the IFC Tuesday, Wednesday at the Museum of Contemporary Art in Westport, Connecticut. Then I'll be in London, England, Friday through Monday. Friday night at 8 at the Hackney Picture House, Sunday at Cinema Lumiere in London at noon, and next Monday at the Lewis Depot near Brighton at 8 p.m. Then I head to Copenhagen, Denmark, Tuesday for the screening of Steal the Story, Please! At Grand Theater at 7. Next Wednesday through Friday, I'll be in Berlin broadcasting Democracy Now! September 30th through October 2nd. On Thursday, October 1st, the film will play at Spore in Berlin at 7. Check our website for all the details at democracynow.org. I'm Amy Goodman. Thanks so much for joining us.
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0: The Beatles sang All You Need Is Love, then they broke up. 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

alibi. 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

0: you're the boss.
1: Oh, baby, you know I like it when you're the boss.
0: You know when I like it when you say that I'm the boss.
1: Well, then maybe tonight I'll be the boss. And tomorrow night, I'll be the boss.
0: Oh.
1: You're the boss.
0: You like it when I'm the boss.

When you did, you done. I've been from here to eternity trying to find my little place in the sun. Yeah, I was all around.

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for coming tonight. 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
1: Hi, Dean Middleton here. 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

I am Trine Lisa Vering with greetings all the way from Copenhagen, Denmark. 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So, from Denmark to you,

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1: All of us here at KOCF would like to thank the following business underwriters for their continued support of Fern Ridge Community Radio. 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And The Art House at 492 East 13th Avenue in Eugene. 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

I want to be seduced. Want a woman to take me out to dinner for two. Like to see her eyes get moody. Flirting with the thought of what flirting ought to do. Like to be real cool. Let her think about getting little me in bed. Here's a chat about Magna Carta, Puerto Vallarta, something Gandhi said. I'm a dimmer, politely, falter slightly, if she tried to fondle my knee. But I'm relatively certain I'd compromise if I know me. I want to be seduced. Want a woman to talk to me suggestively. Want to hear her say she'll be with me tomorrow morning, drinking hot jasmine tea. Want her to make me laugh, make a point of

I am Trine Lisa Vering with greetings all the way from Copenhagen, Denmark. You, however, you're listening to Fernridge Community Radio 92.7 FM KOCF LP Veneta and streaming at kocf.org. So, from Denmark to you,

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It's called I Go Swimming.

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And The Art House at 492 East 13th Avenue in Eugene. 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

0: what you do. When I do my love to you. Do I do? What you do?
1: What you do?
0: When I do my love to you. Do I do? What you do? When I do my love to you. Do I do?
1: Do I do?
0: What you do?
1: What
0: when I do my love, Nate. I know the record's about to end, but we just gonna play and play until it goes away. So if you don't like the groove, you can turn your record off. It won't cost you nothing but a penny, and you'll have a cough.

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1: It's climate change. As it goes higher or lower, whatever the hell happens, this climate change, it's the greatest con job ever perpetrated on the world, in my opinion.
0: Last year at the UN, President Trump called climate change a hoax. He says the same about the threat posed by AI. As he addresses the UN today at the start of the General Assembly, Climate Week also begins here in New York. We'll speak with 350.org co-founder Bill McKibben and former Amazon engineer Kavita Stunamurthy about the links between AI data centers and climate chaos. Then millions are left without power in Cuba after another nationwide blockade. We'll be joined by Cuba's Deputy Foreign Minister, Carlos Fernandez de Casilla, and to a new documentary about the revolutionary Brazilian educator Paulo Freire, who wrote Pedagogy of the Oppressed. The new film is called Reading the World.
2: Before the school came, I didn't even know how to sign my name because I had never gone to school.
3: No one cares about poor people who don't know anything. They taught us that if we studied, we could be citizens.
4: Paulo Freire, for us, was a symbol of kindness in our lives. I had the seeds of education planted in my chest directly by him.
0: We'll also talk about the upcoming elections in Brazil and President Lula's visit with Mayor Mamdani this week. All that and more coming up. Welcome to Democracy Now!, democracynow.org, The War and Peace Report. I'm Amy Goodman. World leaders are gathering in New York for the United Nations General Assembly with the climate crisis and escalating wars in Europe, Africa and the Middle East topping the agenda. President Trump's taking center stage with an address to the General Assembly today. It's expected Trump will defend his decision to attack Iran. Trump's speech comes a day after a UN Commission fact-finding mission on Iran presented a report to the Human Rights Council finding the U.S. was likely responsible for war crimes and two strikes February 28th. One assault on a sports center in the Iranian city of La Merde killed and injured 22 civilians, while a second strike targeted a school in Minab. This is Sarah Hossein, chair of the fact-finding mission.
5: This building, a readily identifiable primary school, was struck by two cruise missiles, resulting, we have found, in 157 people killed, including 123 boys and girls, according to credible sources. We found reasonable grounds to believe that the airstrike conducted by the United States amounted to the war crime of making a civilian object the object of an attack.
0: The UN fact-finding mission also found the Iranian government responsible for gross human rights violations amounting to crimes against humanity, including the murder, imprisonment and torture of civilians during protests that erupted across Iran last December. In Yemen, the UN's refugee agency warns up to 230,000 people could be displaced if fighting continues between Saudi-backed Yemeni government forces and Iran-backed Houthi militias. On Monday, Yemen's military said it struck Houthi soldiers and supply lines near the Bab al-Mandeb Strait. The claim came as video showed a massive explosion at a market in Yemen's southern Lajj province. A second explosion tore through the same area an hour later. The Houthis said the blasts were the result of Saudi airstrikes, while Yemen's government blamed Houthi ballistic missiles. Meanwhile, the New York Times is reporting President Trump ordered the Pentagon to prepare strikes on Yemen after a call with the Saudi Crown Prince Mohammed bin Salman last Thursday, only to reverse course at the last minute Sunday, even as soldiers were loading bombs onto warplanes. The New York Times reports most of Trump's inner circle was either deeply skeptical or outright opposed to joining the Saudi fight against the Houthis. Paramount has reached a settlement to resolve an antitrust case with a dozen U.S. states that sued to stop the Hollywood giant's $111 billion takeover of Warner Brothers. The Writers Guild of America also settled its own lawsuit over the merger. If the settlements win court approval, the deals would remove the last major hurdles to the mega merger, creating one of the largest news and entertainment companies in history. A combined Paramount Warner Brothers would include two major film studios, Paramount and Universal, dozens of cable channels, the CBS and CNN news operations, and competing streaming services Paramount Plus and HBO Max. According to the New York Times, Paramount agreed under the deal to establish a board of journalists to ensure what it said would be editorial independence at CNN and CBS News, as well as other concessions related to film production and distribution. Paramount is led by David Ellison, son of billionaire Oracle founder Larry Ellison. Both father and son are known to be major supporters of Donald Trump. This is California's Attorney General Rob Bonta.
6: We got a strong antitrust outcome. More production, more choice, and guardrails that keep this industry competitive. I don't think these two companies should merge, but that's not something that we are focused on with our resolution here.
0: Jessica Gonzalez of the Media Reform Group Free Press said in response, "We're disappointed that Attorney General Bonta went back on his promise to enforce the law and protect consumers and workers. Based on all reports, this weak deal contains nothing but unenforceable, empty Paramount promises. It abandons the thousands of creatives and workers who risk speaking out and the tens of millions of consumers the attorneys general should be fighting for," unquote. Four of the nation's major TV networks, ABC, CBS, Fox News and NBC, suspended their coverage of President Trump Monday after he expelled CNN from the White House TV press pool. The five TV networks issued a joint statement saying, quote, "The public has a vital interest in receiving accurate, independent information about its government. No administration should restrict a news organization because it objects to its reporting," unquote. When the White House attempted to broadcast a ribbon-cutting ceremony for Trump's new helipad on the White House lawn on Monday afternoon, the president's words were inaudible. The moment was captured by the right-wing news outlet Newsmax.
7: Okay, so there's no microphone because the pool cameras aren't there. So maybe, Tim, this is one example of it backfiring just a little bit.
0: On Monday, CNN, MS Now, and Politico sued the Trump administration, arguing Trump's efforts to ban them from the White House violated their First Amendment rights. In Illinois, authorities are investigating a case in which a U.S. citizen was hospitalized with injuries on Sunday after they were detained by federal immigration agents. On the same day, ICE shot and seriously wounded a DoorDash driver in Austin, Texas. 28-year-old Wilbur Rafael Garces Perez still has a bullet lodged in his back. Perez said doctors didn't remove the bullet because it's near his spine. According to him, ICE had demanded he be released quickly from the hospital so he could be transferred to a detention center. He received no pain medication or treatment there. According to Perez's attorney, he's back in the hospital. New York City Mayor Zoran Mamdani hosted President Trump at Gracie Mansion as the United Nations General Assembly begins. The two reportedly discussed housing and immigration policy, particularly the revoking of temporary protected status for many immigrants, including Haitians. Trump and Mamdani also discussed a proposal to build a new housing project atop a vast rail depot in Queens known as Sunnyside Yard.
8: About is 12,000 homes, 30,000 jobs, the prospect of an entire new neighborhood in a city where housing is the number one cost. And I appreciate the president, his interest in this. And we also know the president not just as the leader of the country, but also as someone who has built quite a lot of housing here in our city.
0: In Gaza, Israeli attacks have killed at least four Palestinians. Among the dead, Ismail al-Bardawi, an 11-year-old boy who was reportedly shot in his chest as Israeli forces opened fire on tents for displaced people in the Al-Mawasi area of southern Gaza. Israel previously designated the area as a so-called safe zone. This comes as the Australian Broadcasting Corporation reports Israel's blocked the importation of more than 900 wheelchairs donated by two charities to help children in Gaza for more than a year and a half. According to the UN, Gaza has the highest concentration of child amputees in the world. As many as 4,000 children have had limbs removed after being injured in Israeli attacks since 2023. California will drop all felony charges against five Stanford University students who participated in a campus protest against Israel's war on Gaza in 2024. The students were among a group that barricaded themselves inside the Stanford president and provost offices for hours, demanding the university divest from Israel. In Vermont, a man has been convicted of attempted second-degree murder in the shootings of three 20-year-old students of Palestinian descent in November of 2023. The attack near the University of Vermont campus in Burlington left Hisham Awatani, a brown student, paralyzed from the chest down, and his two friends, Tahsin Ali-Ahmad and Kinan Abdelhamid, wounded. Two of them were wearing keffiyehs. They were speaking Arabic when Jason Eaton shot at them from the porch of his house. All three testified at the trial. Eaton faces life in prison. To see our interview with Elizabeth Price, Hisham Awatani's mother, go to our website, democracynow.org. And here in New York, Senator Bernie Sanders delivered a major foreign policy speech Monday evening at a packed, historic Riverside Church in Harlem, warning the rapid rise of wealth inequality around the world threatens democracy, human rights, and the environment. Sanders also warned that artificial intelligence poses an existential threat similar to nuclear weapons, and he called on President Trump to begin negotiating a comprehensive treaty to pause advanced AI development when Trump meets with Chinese President Xi Jinping later this week. And Senator Sanders called on the U.S. to end all military assistance to Israel.
9: We must continue to speak out against the extremist government in Israel and the genocide they have committed in Gaza, and why we in the United States must end all military aid to the Netanyahu government.
0: And a clarification from our earlier headline that Paramount Warner Brothers merger would not include Universal Studios, which is owned by Comcast. And those are some of the headlines. This is Democracy Now!, democracynow.org, The War and Peace Report. I'm Amy Goodman. It's Climate Week here in New York as world leaders arrive in the city for the UN General Assembly. This year, Climate Week comes after months of extreme heat in North America and Europe, wildfires in Africa, flash flooding in Asia, and a record-breaking El Niño. Today, community leaders fighting AI data centers are gathering outside Amazon headquarters in Manhattan to protest the links between expanding AI and climate chaos, even as President Trump has called artificial intelligence a hoax. Amazon signed a climate pledge in 2019, promising to reach net zero carbon emissions by 2040. But it's now building out a natural gas-burning power plant as part of a huge data center in Texas that could become one of the largest sources of climate pollution in the United States. We're going to take on this issue today on the show. We'll also be speaking with Cuba's deputy foreign minister, and we'll talk about a new film on Paulo Freire. This is Democracy Now!, democracynow.org. I'm Amy Goodman in New York, joined by Juan Gonzalez in Chicago. Hi, Juan.
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0: For more on Climate Week here in New York, we're joined by two guests. Bill McKibben is co-founder of 350.org and founder of Third Act. He writes the Substack, The Crucial Years, and his latest book is titled Here Comes the Sun, A Last Chance for the Climate and a Fresh Chance for Civilization. Kavita Stanamurti is a former software engineer at Amazon and a member of Amazon Employees for Climate Justice. We're going to talk about this major climate protest in front of Amazon today. But first, Bill McKibben, lay out what this week is all about. Climate activists from around the world have come in, and why it's done in conjunction with the opening of the UN General Assembly, with leaders around the world also coming in.
11: This has been many years now. This week in September has been Climate Week in New York. And I think the theory is that perhaps the leaders of the world might like to take action on the single greatest threat that our species has ever faced. That part of the equation hasn't worked out so well over the years. It's been a while since the UN has really done very much to advance the climate movement. But it's become the place where people gather to plot strategy for the year ahead. And of course, this year, it really is inflected by this new emerging threat on so many fronts, including the energy and climate one, AI, that Kavita's done so much to dramatize in recent months.
10: And Bill, I wanted to ask you, give the European Union's climate agency last month said that that last month was the planet's hottest month ever recorded. An estimated 35,000 people died in heat waves in Germany, France, and Spain this summer. Can you talk about the significance of this, especially in light of the fact that we still have a president who claims climate change is a hoax?
11: Juan, you ain't seen nothing yet. The next 14, 18 months are going to be not just the hottest that Europe's ever seen, but the hottest that our species has ever seen. I was writing yesterday about the latest data from the center of the Pacific, where temperatures are now higher than they were at the absolute peak of the strongest El Nino that we've ever measured, and it's got a couple more months to keep on growing. The effects are going to be chaos in Europe, in the Himalayas, where we got to watch the appalling pictures of lives swept away as glaciers start collapsing on the world's third pole, but all over the world. That this coincides with the reign of a person as idiotically foolish as President Trump is a great sadness and a great catastrophe, mostly because it also coincides with the moment when we could be making extraordinary gains. All of a sudden, we have a tool in this fight, cheap energy from the sun and the wind, that's easily scalable, that helps people at the most basic level everywhere, that offers us a way not to stop global warming, too late for that, but a way to blunt its worst excesses. And the fact that our president is campaigning against the use of clean energy at all times is something that should make, well, I mean, we all have plenty of reason to be embarrassed as Americans at the moment, but this is near the top of the list.
10: And you mentioned this, the renewable energy, but the critics are always claiming they're putting on misinformation that solar and wind power are intermittent, that they can face disruption. But as we've seen, the fossil fuel that powers much of the energy around the world is also subject, especially with these thousands of miles of supply chains, to constant disruptions in that supply chain.
11: The line I've been using the last few months is that sunlight has to travel 93 million miles to reach the Earth, but none of those miles go through the Strait of Hormuz. This should be a breakout moment for these technologies, and around the rest of the world, it is. The key thing that's happening now, if the last 5 years were about sun and wind, the next 5 years are about batteries above all. And they convert sun and wind into firm baseload power. They're precisely the kind of thing places like Texas are developing in huge numbers, which makes it all the more ironic that the tech overlords planning our AI future can't think of anything more interesting to do than burn a lot of 18th century gas and oil.
0: I want to bring Kavita Stanamurti into this conversation, a former software engineer at Amazon, a member of Amazon Employees for Climate Justice. You're here in New York. Both Kavita, you and Bill McKibben will be speaking along with others outside. Amazon headquarters in New York today. Why are you, how are you connecting this to Climate Week?
12: Yeah, thank you for having me here today. I'm really excited to bring the perspective of workers who are fighting against Amazon's greenwashing, quite frankly. Amazon is able to make these ridiculous claims that they are 100% renewable and in the same breath create massive data centers like the one we're seeing in Pecos, Texas, with 35 gas turbines. And the way that they are doing this is by lobbying groups like the Science-Based Targets Initiative and lowering standards so that they can buy renewable energy credits and basically pay to offset these massive fossil fuel-based data centers and, you know, have it powered by solar that's happening maybe in a solar farm in Arizona, but that does not offset the gas that's being burned in Texas at night. And so, you know, we are really concerned that this company is getting to write the rules, and I think that should frighten us all.
0: There was a protest in front of OpenAI yesterday here in New York. Tomorrow, Google. Today, you'll be there at Amazon. And you say, while we hear a lot about OpenAI and Anthropic, Amazon is the heart and the funder of it all. What do you mean?
12: Exactly. And so, you know, Amazon is at the heart of this AI build-out. They're pouring billions of dollars into OpenAI and Anthropic. At the same time, they're spending billions of dollars primarily in data center infrastructure build-out for a technology that the American people, quite frankly, are not asking for. And a worker shared with me that Amazon is developing AI in order to do the jobs of roles like executive assistants and technical project managers. So not only is it, you know, taking us back to the days of fossil fuels and building that out, but it is, you know, it's not a leap to say that Amazon is looking to replace these jobs as well.
10: And Kavita, can you talk about the fact that Amazon publicly claims that it's using 100% renewable energy for its electricity?
12: Exactly. And so, you know, a few years ago when Amazon made that claim that they are 100% powered by renewable energy, we laughed, right? Amazon Employees for Climate Justice, we did our own independent research and found that it was closer to 22%. And the way that they were doing that was through those renewable energy credits that I talked about. And so what you have is Amazon and these big tech companies lobbying and basically bullying these standards so that they are able to make these ridiculous claims.
0: You're also deeply concerned about Amazon Web Services, the Department of Homeland Security recently awarding them a $2.6 billion contract to provide cloud services at the agency. Talk about how Amazon fits into the immigrant crackdown in this country.
12: Yeah, Amazon Web Services proudly displays its partnerships with groups like Palantir, and they have hundreds of millions of dollars of contracts with ICE and Customs and Border Patrol. And we can directly see the way that they are aiding this military surveillance state. In 2021, they signed Project Nimbus, which allows the Israeli government to surveil all aspects of Palestinian life and continue their illegal occupation and genocide. And workers are really concerned about this. Over 1,200 workers signed onto a letter saying that Amazon needs to stop providing solutions for mass deportation, mass surveillance, and war, and that Amazon needs to build data centers with 24/7 energy so that we're not falling into these traps of building fossil fuel. And lastly, that we need workers' voices in the room and communities because, you know, Amazon and all of these other places like to say they're democratically building these solutions. But what is democratic when they hide behind a non-disclosure agreement or a shell company? I just don't see how they're enacting any of these values.
10: I'd like to go back to Bill McKibben for a second. Bill, the Trump administration recently confirmed that Brazil and Argentina will be allowed to import a combined 300,000 tons of tariff-free beef into the United States over the next 3 months. You've written about that in a piece for The New Yorker. Your response?
11: Can't wait to eat it, Juan. It sounds really enticing. This is some of this stuff that they didn't want to let into the EU, apparently, because and now we get to eat it. Just another prize from the Trump administration. This is the sort of combination of tawdry nonsense like this, attempting to somehow drive down the inflation that he's created, combined with the all-out efforts to let oligarchs do whatever they want, is really starting to take a toll. Kavita was talking about this huge project in Texas. If you flesh it out, Bloomberg had remarkable numbers last week. If you add up the gas that all these data centers are going to burn, U.S. data centers are going to be burning more gas than any country except the U.S., Russia, China, and Iran. It's as if Donald Trump is helping invent a whole new country to burn fossil fuel precisely at the moment when our system is about to break. So whether it's, you know, gross beef or disgusting natural gas or whatever else, he's got it on the menu.
13: People should check out our interview with Eric Schlosser, who wrote Fast Food Nation, about the mystery meat we're talking about today. But before we go, Bill, I wanted to ask you about the midterm elections. There are almost 40 days until the elections in November. You've written you plan to visit swing states, helping to support your groups, and you can explain them, Third Act and Gray Pack, in close races. Talk about what role a potential Democratic Congress can play in addressing the climate.
11: Well, Amy, it's actually, I'm in New York, and it's it seems almost relaxing to be in the same place for a couple of days, pretty much on the road all the time now and through November 3rd, because Third Act, which is this organization we've built with, you know, for old people like me who are want to work on climate and democracy, we have about 125,000 members now. And we have a PAC, Gray PAC, so we can, you know, throw an elbow or two in this political fray. And it's very exciting to see people around the country really mobilized. The degree of interest, of desire, almost fervent desire to get out and vote is one healthy sign in our otherwise unhealthy country.
13: Is it? Are the senior citizens the highest percentage of voters who vote?
11: There is no known way to stop old people from voting. That's one of the reasons that we work so hard at Third Act. Look, the Democrats in control of one or both houses of Congress won't have power to do new things. Any smart idea they put forward will be immediately stomped on by the White House. But they will have power to start being able to draw attention every day to these outrages. And that's, we have to hope, going to be important in and of itself. And let's be clear. These elections are also starting to set the groundwork for 2028, and that's going to be, at least in climate terms, probably maybe the last election that happens in a time frame when we still really have an opportunity to affect some of the outcomes of these things. So our politics are desperately important at the moment, and that's why it's so good to see people, young and old, signing up to really help. I'll just add, it's not as if we can't still get some stuff done. Third Act managed to sort of lead a coalition of people that got 12 states this spring to legalize balcony solar. And the places where we can work, people's demands for a new energy future are really possible. We just need to push and push hard. We're making big announcements tomorrow of a big new global push for, we're going to do a global sun day in the summer solstice next summer. And so across the world, we'll have people celebrating this promise of renewable energy. Remember, we now live on a planet where all of a sudden the cheapest way to make power is to point a sheet of glass at the sun. That should allow us to make extraordinary progress finally and quickly.
13: We want to thank you both for being with us. Now, last question, 20 seconds. You just wrote a piece on your Substack this morning about what the former Vice President Al Gore said about AI, downplaying AI threats and data centers. The man who won the Nobel Prize, he had the film Inconvenient Truth.
11: Well, he's right that we're going to have to come up with more power to air condition the world over the next 20 years than to run data centers. In America, data centers are the overwhelming new use, but that reminds us that most of the world has actual needs for energy that we should be fulfilling. That's the challenge, not to figure out how to power some technology whose proponents tell us will take half our jobs and run a 10 or 20% risk of killing us all. Are you surprised that people around America are pissed off that someone wants to put the local outlet for that kind of nonsense in their backyard?
13: Bill McKibben, co-founder of 350.org, founder of the organization Third Act. He writes the Substack, The Crucial Years. His latest book, Here Comes the Sun, A Last Chance for the Climate and a Fresh Chance for Civilization. Kavita Stanamurti is a former software engineer at Amazon and a member of Amazon Employees for Climate Justice. Coming up, millions are left without power in Cuba after another nationwide blackout. We'll be joined by Cuba's deputy foreign minister. Stay with us.
14: As the new river flows in the night, and somewhere, honey, some old hog stomping on the bone.

0: New River Blues by the late folk legend Michael Hurley, performing in our Democracy Now! Studio. This is Democracy Now!, democracynow.org, the War and Peace Report. I'm Mimi Goodman in New York. Juan Gonzalez is in Chicago. As world leaders gather for the United Nations General Assembly here in New York, we turn now to look at Cuba, which is facing a growing humanitarian crisis amidst an escalating economic war waged by the Trump administration. On Friday, millions in Cuba lost power in what was at least the sixth major blackout since President Trump cut off fuel shipments to the island in January. The fuel blockade comes on top of the six-decade-long U.S. embargo. Residents in Havana say they have no water or electricity in their homes.
1: It's very bad for everyone, because everyone gets desperate in a house without water and without light. It's a phenomenon that isn't seen anywhere else in the world, only here. And when people don't have water, look, I myself was without water for 15 days, without water or light for 15 days. The luck is that I could bathe over here and bathe on the other side. But tell me, what does someone do who doesn't have that possibility?
0: Meanwhile, the CIA recently formed a new secret Cuba task force as part of a widening U.S. effort to pressure Cuba. According to the Times, the CIA is adding case officers who recruit and manage spies, as well as officers who conduct cyber operations and specialize in covert influence operations. The U.S. has made many attempts to overthrow the Cuban government over the past 65 years. Hundreds of attempts. In 1960, the CIA formed a Cuba task force that oversaw the failed Bay of Pigs invasion on April 17, 1961. The Guardian recently reported allies of President Trump and Secretary of State Marco Rubio have already begun vying for control of Cuba's assets if the Cuban government falls under the U.S. pressure. The Wall Street Journal just published an article headlined, "The Backroom Meetings in Miami Where Cuba's Future is Being Plotted." To talk about all of this, we're joined by Cuba's Deputy Foreign Minister, Carlos Fernandez de Cosío. Welcome back to Democracy Now! Thanks so much for being with us. I'm glad we're within the 25-mile zone that you're allowed to travel in New York. Right. 24 miles from Columbus Circle. Number one, if you can talk about what is, as the foreign minister addresses the United Nations, what's the Cuban government's message to the Trump administration as it tightens the economic sanctions and embargo?
2: He will be speaking to the international community at the UN, not necessarily to the U.S. government, but the U.S. belongs to the international community. We live in a world which has become very dangerous, where expansionism, the ambition of domination, the attempts to take over the natural resources of developing countries has come back to the stage. The UN was created precisely for that not to happen and has developed precisely for not that to happen, yet as reality today, as a result of a foreign policy that is conceptualized as peace through force, which implies imposing the will of the U.S. through intimidation, aggression, coercion, and so on. So that's one point that we need to talk. We need to talk about the plight of the people of Cuba, because the aggression of the United States against Cuba today has a very serious human face. You spoke about the total blackout that occurred just this past week. That is an incident in Cuba. More serious than that is the daily life of Cubans, when you have 2 to 3 hours a day of electricity for many months already, an accumulation, and weeks without running water. It's hugely uncomfortable and detrimental to the daily life of our community. And then we can speak about its impact on health, on education. And if we had time, I could expand on all of that. So it's something we want to raise. The UN has had a long-standing position on a topic that is titled the need to put an end to the economic blockade of the United States against Cuba. Yet it continues to be there, and it's reinforced. Cuba is ready to engage with the United States on talks. We've proven, traditionally we've done it, but to solve bilateral issues, not to discuss about a takeover of Cuba or the control of Cuba, as is being claimed in Washington frequently.
3: Deputy Foreign Minister, I wanted to ask you about this Times report about yet another CIA task force. Has the Cuban government identified cyber attacks in recent months or years of likely from the United States?
2: Yes, we have. And we have been used for decades for the CIA to have task force teams, mercenary armies, terrorist organizations, all kinds of schemes to try to overthrow the government of Cuba. So we wouldn't be surprised by the creation of the new task force that's being talked about. But yes, we've been subjects of cyber attacks.
3: Also, the State Department accused the Cuban government of, quote, waging a sustained campaign of subversion against the United States. And it claims that Cuba is backing groups like the National Lawyers Guild, Code Pink, Pastors for Peace. Your response to those claims?
2: The report of the State Department, if you read it, I don't know how many people have read it, seems like a fable. And it gives a Cuba credit for things that it's impossible for a nation of Cuba to carry it out. And it discredits the genuine movements for justice, the genuine movements for civil rights, and the genuine movements even for freedom that have existed in the United States for decades. So it's an exaggeration to try to place Cuba in the absurd position of being a threat to the most powerful nation on Earth. And it's also a way to blur a very clear and undisputable truth that between Cuba and the United States, there is one country that is the aggressor and one country, which is Cuba, that is under aggression. And that's the aim of these slanders, reports and claims by the U.S. government.
0: So, according to the Times, the CIA is adding case officers who recruit and manage spies, as well as officers who conduct cyber operations and specialize in covert influence operations. The Guardian recently reported allies of Trump and Rubio have already begun vying for control of Cuba's assets. If the Cuban government falls under U.S. pressure, it sounds a little bit like what's happened with Venezuela. And I was wondering if you can comment on that. We're not that far from where the Venezuelan president and his wife, the first lady, are imprisoned.
2: Schemes like these have occurred several times in the past 60-something years. They always end up in a fundraising and sometimes end up in hoax. People want to earn money saying that they promise that they're going to distribute land, that they're going to provide this bank, and that they're going to distribute Cuba. That will not happen. That would imply taking over Cuba, and we will do all we can to stop any nation, the U.S. or any nation, from taking over Cuba.
3: And have there been any further negotiations between the governments of Cuba and the Trump administration on the sanctions or on the oil blockade?
2: We cannot say that we've had negotiations with the U.S. We've had contacts and we've had some meetings. But these do not progress. You cannot say that there is any progress or any advancement in these meetings if the U.S. on a weekly or biweekly basis continues to impose sanctions and coercive measures against the people of Cuba, punishing the people of Cuba. And until the U.S. is capable of reaching a point in which it respects Cuba for what it is, a fully sovereign nation, and we can work together on bilateral issues that are of interest of our peoples, of our nations, and could be meaningful and could, in spite of the huge differences, it could be meaningful and beneficial to both countries. But that requires a serious sit down and really talk about, in a responsible manner, of issues of a bilateral nature.
0: What about the bombings? The U.S. has proudly touted of ships in the Caribbean and in the Pacific, of boats, of vessels, saying that these are narco-terrorists, announcing they've killed well over 200 people. What is Cuba's position on this? And have you talked to the United States?
2: We have a clear public position. This is state-sponsored terrorism. Assassination sponsored by the state. And even though none of these vessels are Cubans, or none of the individuals involved are Cubans, the U.S. claims that these are traffickers of drugs without any evidence, without any hearing, without any charge. They just kill these people. It shouldn't be the way law enforcement operates anywhere in the world. That's why we call it state-sponsored terrorism. But the most important claim in the case of Cuba is that they use the same tactics to harass some shipments that are heading to Cuba with fuel, for example. They don't attack them, but they harass them. And this provokes fear. It provokes intimidation for totally legitimate commercial activity related to Cuba. And it is an extension of the economic and energy blockade that the U.S. has imposed in Cuba.
3: I'm also wondering here, the U.N. General Assembly is starting this week, and I'm wondering your concerns, the Cuban government's concerns about what is happening in Latin America as one right-wing government after another comes to power and welcomes the United States in so-called war on terrorism that's suddenly been shifted over to Latin America as well. Your concerns about the impact on the region?
2: We strongly reject the Monroe Doctrine. There's a history of Cuban patriots opposing the Monroe Doctrine. And we have no problem with right-wing or left-wing governments taking power or being elected in Latin America if they are the result of the vote of the will of the respective people. But the U.S. interference in different countries and different governments in Latin America and trying to choose or influence who is the leader of those countries, we look at it with great concern, and we see it with great concern, the ambition declared by U.S. politicians that the natural resources that belong to the people of Latin America and the Caribbean are under the domain of the United States.
0: I want to ask you finally about U.N. experts comparing Cuba, it's calling it a silent Gaza. You have what's in August, UN human rights experts condemning the blockade on Cuba, urging the international community to avoid, I should say, a silent Gaza from unfolding. Infant mortality in Cuba has more than doubled. Your final comments, and also speaking of Israel, the U.S. and Israeli attack on Iran.
2: Well, first, I should say that we have a huge sympathy and solidarity with the people of Palestine. And the genocide that's being committed against the people of Palestine, basically in Gaza, and the numbers are appalling. That's why we try ourselves not to make comparison. But the approach in the case of Cuba, in different dimensions, is similar. Try to asphyxiate the people of Cuba into submission, to cater to the interest of a very narrow, influential group in the United States, not to the interest of U.S. citizens as a whole, not to the interest of the national security of the United States or the well-being of Americans, but of a narrow and influential group, mostly concentrated in southern Florida, even though not only there. And it's trying to, again, to impose the will of the U.S. through asphyxiation and starvation. Now, the child mortality rate, the fact that it's almost more than double from 4 to 9.4 or 4.5, implies that there are newborns that have died in the past 2 to 3 years that should not have died. In a robust public health system like the one that Cuba has, those children would have been saved. And this is not collateral damage of U.S. foreign policy. It's a deliberate damage and deliberate harm caused by design by the U.S. government. The Secretary of State has said that he will shut any valve that the Cuban economy has to try to overcome the current situation, which implies shutting any valve of oxygen to asphyxiate the people of Cuba. We reject strongly the aggression by Israel and the United States against Iran. We reject aggression in general around the world. We are a country of peace, and we believe that peace and understanding among nations is the only future that the UN could look at if it wants to survive and have a sustainable world.
0: Cuban Deputy Foreign Minister Carlos Fernandez de Cosío, we thank you very much for being with us. Coming up, a new documentary on the revolutionary Brazilian educator Paulo Freire. The film is called Reading the World. Stay with us.

0: Grateful, performed by Patti Smith in our Democracy Now! Studio. This is Democracy Now!, democracynow.org. I'm Amy Goodman with Juan Gonzalez. We end today's show with a remarkable new documentary about Paulo Freire, the acclaimed Brazilian educator whose revolutionary approach to teaching connected literacy to critical thinking and democratic participation. In the early 60s, Freire led an experiment in adult education in northeastern Brazilian town of Angicos that helped hundreds of rural adults learn to read and write in just 40 hours. Freire rejected rote memorization, instead favoring culture circles, where students and educators drew on their own lives to learn vocabulary and develop critical consciousness. But the experiment was abruptly halted in 1965 when Brazil's military overthrew President João Goulart in a U.S.-backed coup. The literacy campaign was dismantled. Students burned their books out of fear of persecution. Paulo Freire himself was imprisoned and forced into exile 16 years. The new documentary, Reading the World, draws on rare archival footage of the 60s Brazil and weaves together the memories of farmers, students, educators who took part in the culture circles. This is the film's trailer.
1: In Angicos, a small town of Rio Grande do Norte, next to an old railway station, a revolution has begun.
2: Before the school came, I didn't even know how to sign my name because I had never gone to school.
3: No

0: Freire himself speaking in 1975.
1: Então, o analfabeto nesta hora, por exemplo,
2: at that moment, the literacy students realize
1: que transformar a realidade,
2: that transforming reality through their work, actions, and reflections
1: e a sua reflexão é uma forma
2: is a way to create and recreate the world.
1: Portanto, de assumir
2: and they take on the role of a transformer, not of an object.
1: De objeto.
0: The film Reading the World, or Lendo o Mundo, focuses on a time in Paulo Freire's life before he wrote the famous book Pedagogy of the Oppressed. It comes as Brazil prepares for its general election next month. President Lula Inácio Lula da Silva is up for re-election. His challengers include Flávio Bolsonaro, the son of Brazil's former president, Jair Bolsonaro, who's now in prison for his role in the 2022 coup attempt. Lula and Paulo Freire were longtime allies. For more, we're joined by Catherine Murphy, co-director of Reading the World, which recently premiered here in New York and will air on PBS World Channel October 9th. And we're joined by Maria Luisa Mendonça, consulting producer on the documentary, director of the Network for Social Justice and Human Rights in Brazil. We welcome you both to Democracy Now! In fact, President Lula just met with the New York mayor, Mamdani, yesterday here in New York. Tell us about Lendo o Mundo. Tell us about this amazing documentary, Reading the World.
3: Well, thank you so much for having us. You know, Paulo Freire was one of the most influential educators of the past century and is still widely studied all around the world. But the studies often focus on his ideas, his philosophies, his books, and much less is known about his original praxis, the beginning, those early on the ground, in the trenches, grassroots level experiences that Paulo Freire had in the years leading up to writing Pedagogy of the Oppressed and his other first books. And that's exactly what we ask in this film. We explore these years leading up to writing his first books, and we ask who were his closest collaborators? What was that collective that he was working with? And importantly, we ask who were the students, and how can we look at this experience through their eyes and through their words, their voices, and sort of see them as co-creators of this methodology that continues to make impacts around the world. Brazil at the time was highly feudal and colonial. 1% of the population owned the vast majority of the arable land. In the Northeast, 70% of people were illiterate, could not read and write. And if you couldn't read and write, you could not vote. So it was also prohibited to do any kind of rural union organizing. So these were these institutional lies, intersecting ways to keep the majority of people outside of any personal and political empowerment. And this was the Brazil that Freire and his collaborators were seeking to change.
4: And Maria Luisa, could you talk, what was revolutionary or unusual about Paulo Freire's methods, his pedagogical methods?
5: Yes, I think one of the most important points of his philosophy is that everyone has knowledge. So when he started this group teaching farmers, farm workers that sometimes didn't even were paid with money, sometimes they just worked for food in a very poor area, very remote area in the countryside in the northeast of Brazil, when they gathered together, they felt that they had knowledge. So the key point about Paulo Freire's philosophy is that everyone has knowledge. And teaching is about exchanging knowledge, and it's about seeing the world around you. So teaching needs to have meaning, and learning needs to make sense for people from the concrete reality where they live. And I think this is something that is very needed in all levels of education all over the world.
4: And Catherine, as Brazil prepares for its elections in this year, what does your film show so powerfully in the lessons of Paulo Freire that could that are

0: necessary to keep alive today?
1: Well, I think it's important to understand that the demands of the grassroots movements in the early 60s, when Paulo Freire was working, remain the demands of grassroots movements in Brazil today for a more democratic and more just Brazil, with greater access to quality education, with expanded voting rights, with political representation through people and sectors of the society that have been historically excluded, women, Afro-Brazilians, and indigenous people representing themselves and the country, the real Brazil, also advancing labor rights and labor relations, and importantly, this land justice and land tenure issue, which is still such a huge problem in Brazil today. So these issues, which were the core of the early 1960 movements, are defining at the core of the presidential debate now and what will be the future vision of the nation.
2: 1964 coup. What happens to Paulo Freire?
1: So Paulo Freire was arrested soon after the coup. He was taken to jail for 70 days and forced into exile, during which time he lived all over the world and started writing his books and wrote his first books, Pedagogy of the Oppressed and Others.
2: And explain Pedagogy of the Oppressed. The seminal work.
1: Yes. So Paulo Freire's seminal work, Pedagogy of the Oppressed, was really largely based on this Angicos experience and his first experiences in Brazil, looking at how to democratize education, to democratize the entire society. And once he, after he left Brazil, the Pedagogy of the Oppressed circulated clandestinely in Brazil during the years of the dictatorship and circulated openly around the rest of the world. But then Paulo Freire also engaged with a number of adult education projects around the world during those two decades that he was out of Brazil, notably in Guinea-Bissau, working with Mario Cabral, in Nicaragua, working with Fernando Cardinal, and working with grassroots social justice educators all over the world, including in the United States.
2: I want to end with Paulo Freire and his own words from the film Reading the World.
3: Era preciso desafiar, não? O adulto.
4: I said that we had to challenge the illiterate adults, and the groups of illiterate adults challenged them with certain representations.
3: A partir de certas representações da realidade.
4: Of the concrete reality they experienced.
3: Que eles experimentavam.
2: That's Paulo Freire. Catherine Murphy, co-director of Reading the World. The film is about him. Maria Luisa Mendonça, consulting producer. The documentary will air on PBS World Channel on October 9th. Happy birthday to Jackie Sam. That does it for our show. I'll be in London, in Copenhagen, and Berlin, Germany in this next week. Go to democracynow.org for more information. I'm Amy Goodman with Juan Gonzalez.
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9: I'm Dr. Anthony Lizerwitz, and this is Climate Connections. Carla Ramsdell thought she was ready to face a weather disaster. But after surviving Hurricane Helene and seeing how many people in her state of North Carolina were left without food and water, she changed her mind. Blocked roads, power outages, and structural damage prevented people from accessing food and water.
10: It caught a lot of us off guard. We prepared as we would have for many storms that come through our area, but maybe not to the extent that we should have. There's some real genuine fear that welled up in me that I prepared some, but did I prepare enough? And I think maybe I'd never been intentional enough about even knowing what that meant.
9: Ramsdell survived the storm unharmed, but has since made it her mission to help others be ready for these events. So she created a YouTube series called The Resilient Kitchen. In the videos, she explains what to stock up on in advance, how to cook on a camp stove, and how to filter water in an emergency. Ramsdell suggests people learn these skills and take steps to prepare for a disaster well before a storm hits.
10: That would really be my goal, is to just give some people a little bit of a breath to say, I've done some of the work I need to do. I know what the steps are beforehand, and hoping that just brings a lot of peace of mind for others in the path of a storm in the future.
9: Climate Connections is produced by the Yale Center for Environmental Communication. To learn more about climate change, visit climateconnections.org.
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2: 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And Only Yoking at 267 Van Buren Street in Eugene. 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

apple tingles down to my feet when your smile gets much too discreet to send me on my way. Now, wouldn't it be better not to be so polite? Well, you look good after a light. Just start a little conversation now, is

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Ride 'em, cowboy.

0: 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Wire wheel, spoke fenders, two-way sneeze-through, wind vent, star set, mudguard, sponge-coated, and a bolt steering column.
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Well, greetings and welcome on in. Happy autumnal equinox. Today would be the first day of fall. Yes, welcome to it. My name is Andy Goldfinger. I will be your music consigliere today until 2 p.m., as always, broadcasting live from the Flying Eye Studios, high atop the 15th floor of the Farva Building in beautiful downtown Vineta. Music Gumbo on the air on 92.7 at the frequency modulation spectrum, and of course, streaming globally across this spherical orb we call the planet Earth at kocf.org. And if you're new to the program, welcome to the fray. Thank you for joining. And to all those who listen on a regular basis, I cannot even begin to express my thanks and appreciation for all you folks that are tuning in. Thank you. Today, new stuff coming from Adam Hill, Billy Strings, The Dragonflies, Neil Young, and The Chrome Hearts. That's right. If you're new, we like the new stuff and try to bring you something each and every day. And from the musical pantry at my disposal, it is vast and expansive in its nature. Madeline Peru, Amy Winehouse, Loretta Lynn, Lawrence Juber, James McMurtry, and then a host of birthdays as well. We'll start with a new one. Adam Hill's new album is called Dance Card. This is Nick Got Arrested by the Cops. It's KOCF.

0: It's the Dave Matthews Band. Dancing Nancy's from Under the Table and Dreaming. One of these days, I'm going to have to go see them again. It's been decades since I've seen Dave Matthews Band. Talking Heads, I Get Wild, Wild Gravity. Bonnie Raitt with Gypsy and Me taking on In Excess from her Dig In Deep album. And brand new one from Adam Hill started us off this morning. First stanza in the books, we heard Nick Got Arrested by the Cops from the new album Dance Card.
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0: All right, let's go back to 1965. You get up in the morning, you're one of the Supremes, it's time to go to work. You head into the studio and you're going to record what would become your sixth number one single.

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0: Well, I'm not sure if they had alpha beta markets up here in the Pacific Northwest, but boy, they were prevalent down south in the 70s, 60s, and 70s. That's Kate from Prolonging the Magic, singing about the alpha beta parking lot. Buddy Guy, a little whiskey for sale, Temptations, Ain't Too Proud to Beg. Paul Simon, boy, that's one of my favorite Paul Simon songs. From Stranger to Stranger, which would prove to be his, I think that's going to be his final album out. We heard Wristband. And the Supremes started things off, I Hear a Symphony. Heading into the studio on this day in 1965 to record that song, which would become their sixth number one. If you're just wandering in, it's Music Gumbo here on 92.7 KOCF.
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0: That's true. And if you go to our website at the aforementioned kocf.org, a wealth of information will be right there at your fingertips. So, you know, yesterday we did yesterday we did No Nukes. We had a set from all the folks at No Nukes. Today, 9/22 would be September the 22nd, 1985, Farm Aid debuted. We'll start with B.B. King.

I guess we're all doing a good thing, good deed down here today. And we want to send this song out to Jerry Lee, the killer.

Yeah, did you remember that X played at the Farm Aid, the very first one? 80,000 fans there. We heard Breathless from X. John Mellencamp, of course, the founder, along with Willie Nelson, Rain on the Scarecrow. B.B. King with How Blue Can You Get? And we're not done. Let's go with the man who started.

0: at it all, Mr. Willie Nelson. 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
1: A long time forgotten, her dreams I just fell by the way.

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Here's a little song about a dog and a cat.

0: Oh, that's Mr. Hoyt Axton, Della and the Dealer. Also from Farm Aid, the very first one, 41 years ago today. Loretta Lynn, in front of that, You Ain't Woman Enough, Take My Man. Johnny Cash teaming up with Waylon Jennings for Folsom Prison Blues. And the man who started it all, Willie Nelson, Good-Hearted Woman. We got to take a break, take care of some business here on Music Gumbo 92.7 KOCF.
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0: That's every Tuesday at 9 p.m. here on KOCF. And that's one of those new shows we are really liking. All right, how about a new one from Billy Strings? The new album is called So Much for Goodbyes. KOCF.

0: Sharon Jones and the Daft Kings. You're going to get it from her album, Naturally. Here on KOCF, The Police, Too Much Information, Jason Sine with The Carney, and Billy Strings' Lay Me Down from the new album, So Much for Goodbyes. You've made your way to Music Gumbo here on 92.7 KOCF. We are Fern Ridge Community Radio, and I must once again say thank you to all of our loyal listeners out there. 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
0: All right, we got us a birthday. Let's see if we can get this one going.
9: We baked you a birthday cake. 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
0: And the founding member, leader, drummer extraordinaire, Mr. Mike Tempo, born on this day. He, of course, founded the Bone Daddy

0: Sam Cooke here on 92.7 KOCF. Another Saturday night. Also in there, the Black Crowes. We heard Wynonna Judd, Somebody to Love You, from her Revelations album. And the Bone Daddies started things off with Trampoline from their Waterslide album. And drummer and founder Mike Tempo celebrating a birthday today.
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0: Yeah, what do you say? A little taste of the Beatles? This is from the Let It Be Naked album.

92.7 KOCF. That would be Ry Cooder from his Prodigal Son album, The Shrinking Man. Some of us experiencing that. Tracy Chapman with Devotion.

Action and the Beatles, Across the Universe from the Let It Be Naked album. Let's see what time. Oh, it's time. Boy, top of the day, noontime hour. Community calendar, climate connections coming your way. And then, folks, this Saturday, the Bright Parade is taking place and KOCF will be there in full force. So you're going to want to come out. It's going to be a lot of fun on Saturday. Make sure you make your plans. Go to our website, kocf.org. There is more information there should you choose to take that route. All right, let's take a break, shall we? We've got Community Calendar Climate Connections, and we'll take on the afternoon with a birthday.

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5: I'm Dr. Anthony Lizerwitz, and this is Climate Connections. Carla Ramsdell thought she was ready to face a weather disaster, but after surviving Hurricane Helene and seeing how many people in her state of North Carolina were left without food and water, she changed her mind. Blocked roads, power outages, and structural damage prevented people from accessing food and water.
6: It caught a lot of us off guard. We prepared as we would have for many storms that come through our area, but maybe not to the extent that we should have. There's some real genuine fear that welled up in me that I prepared some, but did I prepare enough? And I think maybe I'd never been intentional enough about even knowing what that meant.
5: Ramsdell survived the storm unharmed, but has since made it her mission to help others be ready for these events. So she created a YouTube series called The Resilient Kitchen. In the videos, she explains what to stock up on in advance, how to cook on a camp stove, and how to filter water in an emergency. Ramsdell suggests people learn these skills and take steps to prepare for a disaster well before a storm hits.
6: That would really be my goal, is to just give some people a little bit of a breath to say, I've done some of the work I need to do, I know what the steps are beforehand, and hoping that just brings a lot of peace of mind for others in the path of a storm in the future.
5: Climate Connections is produced by the Yale Center for Environmental Communication. To learn more about climate change, visit climateconnections.org.
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15: 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It is a lot of fun. All right, I say we're going to start the afternoon.

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0: Unscrupulous operators could confuse, could exploit and deceive. Conditional reflex theory, a change of probabilities. You know, it's crass and rockets and it's crack ass phase. It's a pedophile on the human race. It's a terrible illness, a terrible case, and it's a usually permanent when it takes place. It's a teenage illness, but go on.

0: Oh, that's the feat. What a weekend that was. Recorded at the Coach House down in San Juan Capistrano. And that would be Little Feats doing Rock and Roll Crazies. April the 24th, 1992. Oh, we were having some fun. Al Hurt and the Al Hurt Band with Sugar Blues. Lawrence Juber with the Bullet Train Boogie. He was the famed lead guitarist for Paul McCartney and Wings on the Ram album. Or no, Back to the Egg. Sorry, he was on Back to the Egg. And Joan Jett, Good Birthday Girl, started things off with Jeepster from the Angel-Headed Hipster, Songs of T-Rex. Love that version. We'll take a quick break and then back at it on Music Gumbo 92.7 KOCF.
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0: Well, we're going to do something a little different today. Got Wilco up, and they are taking on the Grateful Dead. This was from Calgary back on this day in 2023. Some Wilco and the U.S. Blues on KOCF.

0: was David Lindley. Recorded at Don the Beachcombers down in Southern California back in 2015. The Minglewood Blues. Benny Green Trio with Humphrey. Steve Martin along with Edie Brickell. So familiar. And for those of you unaware, yes, Steve Martin of the Arrow Through His Head is quite the accomplished banjo player and mighty good, I might say. And Wilco started things off. U.S. Blues recorded in Calgary on this day back in 23. We'll take a quick break, and then I got some new stuff for you.
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0: Well, Dragonfly's self-titled album is out. This is The Setting Sun on KOCF. Boy, did you guys see the sunset last night? Goodness.

0: That's new from Neil Young and the Chrome Hearts here on KOCF. Earth Girl from the second song album. Heard Farnell Newton. Oh, he's trumpet player up in PDX. That would be Portland. Sweet Sauce from his Ready to Roll album. Amy Helm, Money on 7. Jimi Hendrix from the Blues album. We heard the Catfish Blues. And new one from Dragonflies, Setting Sun, from their self-titled debut effort.
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0: 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Music Gumbo.

Well, that about does it for me on this particular day. I will return again at 10 a.m. Thank you for letting me pick your music instead of an algorithm. 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
6: We'd like to do a song now from the first film we made. 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
5: I'm Dr. Anthony Lizerwitz, and this is Climate Connections. Carla Ramsdell thought she was ready to face a weather disaster. But after surviving Hurricane Helene and seeing how many people in her state of North Carolina were left without food and water, she changed her mind. Blocked roads, power outages, and structural damage prevented people from accessing food and water.
6: It caught a lot of us off guard. We prepared as we would have for many storms that come through our area, but maybe not to the extent that we should have. There's some real genuine fear that welled up in me that I prepared some, but did I prepare enough? And I think maybe I'd never been intentional enough about even knowing what that meant.
5: Ramsdell survived the storm unharmed, but has since made it her mission to help others be ready for these events. So she created a YouTube series called The Resilient Kitchen. In the videos, she explains what to stock up on in advance, how to cook on a camp stove, and how to filter water in an emergency. Ramsdell suggests people learn these skills and take steps to prepare for a disaster well before a storm hits.
6: That would really be my goal, is to just give some people a little bit of a breath to say, I've done some of the work I need to do, I know what the steps are beforehand, and hoping that just brings a lot of peace of mind for others in the path of a storm in the future.
5: Climate Connections is produced by the Yale Center for Environmental Communication. To learn more about climate change, visit climateconnections.org.
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